0: conversation I had with Raider Mike. I had no idea, but Raider Mike said that he's got a powerful tongue, like a strong tongue. And I did not know that. I didn't realize that some people have stronger tongues than others. You know, it's going back to the conversation about being at the dentist. Like, I don't know what you want. You can call me whatever you want. I'm a sissy. I'm soft. Well, I hate, with a capital H, going to the dentist. I don't like being in the chair. I don't like people putting things in my mouth. I don't like dental pain, tooth pain, you name it. I'm just not down with the whole process. But I've found that laughing gas or nitrous or whatever the stuff is, it's awesome. It helps me to relax. All my thoughts are euphoric, and it just takes the edge off. In fact, I would love to do a show with one of those nitrous masks strapped to me and to see what that would sound like. Like, that stuff's amazing. And it doesn't cost that much. I think I pay like $45 to use that during the appointment, which is genius. But Raider Mike said he had a strong tongue. And so Brendan Slaughter reached out and said, so he's got a big IQ and a big tongue. Apparently, I think the number, I want to say he told me his IQ was 141. I don't know how he found that out because I've never had an IQ test. Not that anyone would want to submit that to me, and I don't want to know the answer to it, to be honest with you. And I ask other people that I know, I'm like, have you taken an IQ test? No one I know has had an IQ test. I don't even know how Mike, Raider Mike, got an IQ test. But according to Rabbi Google, an IQ of 141 is excellent. It places you in the top 1% to 2% of the population, falling squarely into the, quote, moderately gifted to highly gifted category. A score of 141 means your ability to process information, recognize patterns, and solve logical problems is significantly higher than the average. And then it goes on to explain why that's a good score. So here would be my question then. Why would someone with a IQ of 141 be a Raiders fan? Because right here it says that you have the ability to process information and recognize patterns and solve logical problems. So if you've got an IQ of 141 and you have those abilities, why would you root for a franchise that's been a proven disaster, that does not have a commitment to excellence, and has not been a major factor for years and years and years, and is run by somebody at the top that has a significantly lower IQ than you do? That would be my number one question. I don't have the answer to that. And maybe when it comes to being a sports fan, all logic is out the window, right? It's like, this is my team, I love my team, and I'm with them no matter what. I mean, that's the way it was for me right up until the time that the Broncos hired Josh McDaniels, that clown, and I actually boycotted the team, and then Pat Bowlen did the proper thing and fired his ass, and then hired John Elway to run the football operations. See, even smart guys like Pat Bowlen can make mistakes, but he corrected it quickly, which is good. And you got to love guys, too, who think they're the hoodie, think they're Bill Belichick, were trained by Bill Belichick, but the problem is they're not Bill Belichick. And then when you get an opportunity to be a head coach, they fail miserably. He did with Denver, and he did with the Raiders. And you talk to players who have played for him, and I have, they don't like him because he's not good people. Very interesting. Now, basically, anytime you have a genius coach, and then you have his, you know, his younglings, the assistants, it's hard to take that and replicate the guy who's doing it, right? Phil Jackson had the same issue too. Kurt Rambis, not exactly the same running the triangle as Phil Jackson. And basically almost all of Bill Belichick's disciples have not been very good head coaches. It's just, you know, it is what it is. 503-248-0620 is your telephone number. So we got Stanley Cup Finals getting ready to launch game number 4. NBA Finals. The physicality has been pretty evident. You know, I've had some people reach out today and mention that, you know, they've got to tighten up the officiating because there's so much clutching and grabbing going on that guys like Jalen Brunson can't get any freedom of movement. And that is definitely true. And we saw that with the officiating last night. Now, Mike Brown, do you think this is a good approach? I understand officials have to take up for their players and let things be known. But I wonder if this approach by Mike Brown is going to backfire on him.
1: If we play game 4, and in the second half, they get 24 free throw attempts to our 8. And maybe we were fouling. Maybe we were fouling. But they fouled too. Cat gets the ball off a loose ball rebound. and he shoots it, and he gets whacked across the arm, and they hit the ball, and it goes out of bounds on the baseline. There's no foul. There were opportunities for fouls to be called to at least try to even the free throws out. To go 24 free throw attempts in a second half, that's 48 for the game if you think about it the way that they called that second half, compared to 8. All the shots we took, we got fouled 4 times, roughly, for 8 free throw attempts. Again, I don't complain much. I never thought I'd see that in an NBA Finals game, and I saw it tonight. That's tough to overcome when you're playing against a great team.
0: So if I'm hearing him correctly, the officials wanted the Spurs to win Game 3, and so they called the game accordingly. And I love that, too. I don't complain much, but I'm going to lay out the officials right now. I don't think that's going to go well because he's calling out the officials. We'll see. But there's no question that I think the officials need to do a better job. And maybe tomorrow night what they do is just call the game tighter to start. Early in the game, call the game tighter get rid of some of the physicality that we're seeing to free up some of the players. And the players are pretty good at adjusting. Once they know how the game's going to be called, they'll adjust accordingly. And if not, they'll foul out real quick. That's all. So maybe they need to change it up a bit. All right, I've got some goodies to give away. I want to do this. I want to do it right now. I've got a 4-pack of tickets for the Hops. 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A pair of tickets for the Alien A Barbecue Fest coming up this Sunday, the 14th, and it's from noon to 5. Now, please bring your ID for the entry because it's a 21 and over event. 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The other thing that jumped out at me is just Victor Wembanyama. His overall demeanor and his approach. I mean, for a young guy to have the disaster that he had in Game 2 where he cost his team a game, essentially, by throwing the ball into the back of Stephon Castle. He threw the ball up court in a situation where the game was tied. He had just gotten a rebound and threw it to a guy that wasn't even looking at him. That was a bad pass. And the team went down 2-0 after dropping the first 2 games at home. So you always wonder how a young guy is going to respond. He comes out and has 32 points, 8 boards, and 6 assists and got himself involved early in the game. Like, I absolutely love that. I mean, you talk about, you know, how young players respond. Talk about the mindset. Here's Coach Johnson on Wimby's mindset.
2: I'm sure Victor has numerous sources of motivation, and I don't think any of us are surprised or would expect anything different than a strong performance and him being on his front foot in terms of being in attack mode.
0: Yeah, no doubt.
3: Castle picked up by Towns underneath Victor, and he slams it on the head of OG Anunoby.
4: He buried Anunoby underneath.
3: Right side, between his legs, stutter step, free throw line, pull-up jumper, good! De'Aaron Fox in the eyes of the defense, and the biggest shot of the series to date for the Spurs puts him up 5 with 12.2 to play.
5: Puts it in, Anunoby, right corner 3 on the way, no good! And you can turn out the lights in the gym here tonight. Spurs are headed home with a W, 115-111 over the New York Knicks, and they're right back in this series, Sean. It's a 2-1 lead with Game 4 coming up on Wednesday and Game 5 back in San Antonio on Saturday night.
6: You obviously got Knicks fans very riled up throughout the game. At one point, there was a colorful chant directed towards you. It seems as though you may be New York's newest villain. Is that kind of the ultimate compliment?
2: I guess I'm nowhere near Trae Young level, though.
0: Like, his demeanor, like, it's pretty amazing for a guy that the expectations are sky high, but his approach, the way he bounced back from his disaster in Game 2 to dominate Game 3, the sky's the world for him. And unusually tough for a Frenchie, too. I respect the heck out of the guy. That was a big-time bounce back. They needed him to play big, and he did. All right, we'll keep things rolling. And, Brendan, do we have a winner for the tickets for both the Hops Baseball and the Alien A Barbecue Fest? Yeah, what's up, Coney? Nice work. Chris Coney from Vancouver, the big winner. All right, we'll keep things rolling. 503-248-0620 if you want to jump on board. You got the Rip City Drive on your home of the Blazers, Rip City Radio 620.
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0: All right, at 5:21 on Tuesday afternoon, the Stanley Cup Finals game number 4 is finally underway. You ever wonder why they do that in the sports? They list a start time at 5 o'clock or 7 o'clock, but it never starts right at that time. There's always like 15 to 20 minutes of delay before the game gets underway. But the Golden Knights and the Hurricanes are in battle right now, and we got to wait until tomorrow night for NBA Finals game number 4. So, I don't know. I'm all twisted up now. I don't know what to think about the game tomorrow. Because the Spurs are probably the better team. And it's not like the Knicks have severely outplayed them through the first three games of the series. They won the first two games, but the Spurs have held a double-digit lead in all three games. And since they're down 2-1, it's unlikely that the Spurs are going to let up in game 4 tomorrow. I don't know what to think. But can you imagine being a Knicks fan? Like, Knicks fans probably think, like, yeah, we're done. because it would be very Knick-like for them to have a two-games-to-none lead going back home, only to drop back-to-back home games and then go to San Antonio all tied up at two. How crazy is that? It's just amazing how quickly things can change in a series game to game. So I don't know what to think about the game tomorrow. Who do you like? Are the Knicks going to bounce back? Are the Knicks even the better team in this series? I mean, the Spurs were the favorites going in. I just think it's been a really, really close series. You know, maybe the Spurs win and even it up. And it looks like the Hurricanes have scored an early goal. So with 18:54 to go first period, Carolina has taken a 1-0 lead. And that's the second time, I think it was game one, where they scored like 25 seconds in. And tonight, 1:06 into the game, they get their first goal. That's pretty crazy. All right, so the action, it's been a high-scoring Stanley Cup final. 503-248-0620. So being a Knick fan is not good. Can you imagine being a Browns fan, too? And your head coach comes out and says, yeah, our quarterback battle between the creeper, Deshaun Watson, and Shedeur Sanders is going to continue on into camp. So my guess is what the Browns are doing, and we saw them trade away Myles Garrett because they're trying to acquire, you know, more draft assets. My guess would be what they're trying to accomplish here is they know that they don't have the long-term answer at quarterback on their roster. So what they're probably going to do is they need to find out, right? Does Deshaun Watson have anything left in the tank? Is Shedeur Sanders a potential NFL quarterback? Let them battle it out and try. And then the good thing is you made the right decision understanding who you are and where you're headed this year to trade away Myles Garrett and collect more draft assets. And then after this season, then you can go into the draft with a very good understanding of what you need to accomplish. And my guess is they'll be drafting a quarterback. But it's hard to see Deshaun Watson bouncing back and having a big year. And with Shedeur Sanders, I loved him coming out of college. But, you know, who knows? Who knows if he's got what it takes? You know, getting rid of the football. Can he play on time and on target? I don't know. I just know I'm glad I'm not a Browns fan. Good gracious. And then Joe Burrow restructured his deal to free up $10 million in cap space for the Bengals. But is that a family that's proven they're actually going to utilize that money to spend? It's one of the cheapest ownership groups in all of football. Unbelievable. And here's more from Mike Brown, too. Extremely important that we get Cat going. Quote, it's extremely important that he's getting touches, that he's involved, not just in the fourth quarter, but obviously throughout the game. I've got to continue to try to do a better job of getting him involved throughout the course of the game, as well as late. Well, thanks for that, Coach. You know, I mentioned before, I shouldn't have apologized. You know, I thought initially, early on, that Mike Brown was maybe a dum-dum as a head coach because he had done some things with LeBron where I was like, okay, he might be crazy. And then you hear people that worked with him, and they all praise him, including Steve Kerr. And he's done a heck of a job throughout the playoff run with the Knicks. And then last night, he went back to being the Mike Brown that maybe he might be that I thought he was.
1: If we play game four, and in the second half, they get 24 free throw attempts to our eight. And maybe we were fouling. Maybe we were fouling. But they fouled too. Cat gets the ball off a loose ball rebound, and he shoots it, and he gets whacked across the arm, and they hit the ball, and it goes out of bounds on the baseline. There's no foul. There were opportunities for fouls to be called to at least try to even the free throws out. To go 24 free throw attempts in a second half, that's 48 for the game if you think about it the way that they called that second half, compared to eight. All the shots we took, we got fouled four times, roughly, for eight free throw attempts. Again, I don't complain much. I never thought I'd see that in an NBA Finals game, and I saw it tonight. That's tough to overcome when you're playing against a great team.
0: All right, so he basically said the officials wanted the Spurs to win the game. Yes, you do need to get Karl Anthony Towns involved. To me, that's the biggest issue. The numbers revolving around Jalen Brunson tell you everything, and it tells you exactly what needs to happen. He's got 82 points in the series and 81 minutes of action, 13 turnovers, 13 assists, and the rating when he's on the floor, 108, when he's off, 132. And then last night, like how many times, probably seven or eight times where he just dribbled the ball, the clock out, didn't even make a pass. Like that's not good offense. So more movement, basketball, and players, and they need to do a better job of getting everyone involved. That's going to be critical for them to have success. So we'll see how it shakes out, but I don't know. Don't, you know, going after the officials, making a run after the officials, that's probably not the best way to go about it. But the players, they didn't point fingers. Carl Anthony Towns knew that it's on us, man. We got to be better.
2: No, that ain't cost us the game. Turned the ball over, didn't execute, didn't do what got us 13 straight wins in a row. That's how you lose a game. We didn't do what we've been doing for 13. We decided to do something different. It ain't going to work. And throwing the ball away is a clear indication of how you're going to lose the game, especially in the playoffs.
0: Yeah, no question. Every possession matters. The Spurs were plus 14 in points off turnovers. And that's a big deal. I mean, that's a really big deal. So something to keep an eye on. And with Brunson, same thing. I mean, he didn't point fingers and make excuses. It's like, hey, we turned it over. We made mistakes. We got to be better.
3: I think we'd turn the ball over a lot, first and foremost, but then also we were fouling a lot and put them at the line about 30 times. And with our live ball turnovers, and they got them out in transition, and they were capitalizing off of those. So we were definitely fouling a lot.
0: And then there was a Q&A on that. Well, that basically takedown by Wemby, but take a listen to this.
4: What happened between you and Victor in the first quarter, and did their level of physicality bother you?
3: No, to answer your second question. And whatever you saw is what you saw.
0: It's a great answer. Yeah, I got thrown down, whatever. But Brunson had a nice flop in the game too, right? I think it was Castle that ran into him, but, you know, Brunson flopped. They all play the game. And it was a physical game last night. Josh Hart got a technical for shoving Luke Kornet after Kornet plowed into him underneath the basket. You know, you get this deep in a series, teams start to hate each other, and there's nonsense that takes place. Yeah, Carolina early, up 2-0. I mean, the scoring in this Stanley Cup final has been unbelievable. We're not even 5 minutes into the game, and Carolina's up 2-0. Wow. But based on how this series has played out, that lead is anything but safe. Because both teams have been scoring goals in bunches, and it makes for some very compelling hockey. Very exciting. I mean, at this stage, Carolina might score 8 goals in the first period, and it will be tied up at 8 going into overtime. I mean, the comebacks by Carolina have been unreal. They did so in game number 2. They did so in game 3, down 4-0. They come back and get 4 goals in the third period to even up the game and push it into overtime, and Vegas ends up winning in double overtime. It's been pretty wild. Wild series. And the goaltending, not so great. But it makes for, you know, the scoring's up, so it makes for good hockey. 503-248-0620 is your telephone number. 503-248-0620. You can jump on board. I mean, if you got any thoughts on who's going to win, you know, game 4 tomorrow night, I'd love to hear your take. I don't know. I thought I knew, and now I'm all twisted up. You know, I thought after last night, I was like, well, the Knicks will come back. They'll take game 4. But now I don't know. I think the Spurs, you know, if you go back and you look at the 3 games or if you rewatch them, I mean, the Spurs have had, you know, many good moments throughout the course of the series. Double-digit lead in all 3 games. Like, it could be very simple. They're just a better team. And now that, you know, they're tightening up and making less mistakes, maybe they're going to cruise. I don't know. But I mean, like, if I'm a Knicks fan right now, I'm nervous. I'm gripping after what took place last night. And for a young team to come out after losing the first 2 games at home and set the tone early like that, I thought the execution was good. They limited their turnovers. They just did a lot of things great. And Victor Wembanyama, like, on those lob passes, like, he's got those plays where he's got, like, 3 guys around him, but he's so tall. They just throw the ball up towards the rim, and he's able to elevate with one arm, and no one can touch him. And they're even trying to, you know, clutch and grab and pull him down. And he goes up, and he can just do a one little, you know, touch shot with his hand and just drop it right in the basket. I don't know how. That's like, he can't even defend that. And once he gets behind the defense, it's over. And we saw a couple of those plays last night where he got behind the defense. Easy lob, dunk. It's just, it's crazy to watch a guy that long, that tall, with the ability to move the way he does. I just find it fascinating. Vegas has just scored a goal. I mean, this is absolutely unreal. We're not even 10 minutes into the first period. It's 2-1 Carolina. I mean, I just haven't seen a cup like this where the scoring is so wild. And like I said, a 2-0 lead means nothing in this series. Carolina gets the first 2 goals, and Vegas comes right back, and it's now 2-1. We're not even 10 minutes into the game. That is crazy. Jeez. Yeah, even if you're not a hockey fan or you don't follow it closely, like you would be watching this and be wildly fascinated. Wow. Yep. Easy goal for Vegas, 2-1 with 12:38 to go in the first period. Unbelievable. 503-248-0620. Even Justin Ballinger, the sportsbook manager, he doesn't know what's going to happen tomorrow. You know, he's back and forth. So I'm trying to think of what would be best for the series. I guess, as I mentioned before, I just want something. I want a long, compelling series. And the road team winning the first four games would be pretty compelling. You know, we haven't seen a series in the NBA Finals. I think you have to go back to 93 with the Suns and the Bulls, where the road teams won the first three games in the series. And I think the way that series went, the Bulls won the first two in Phoenix, and then the Suns took the first game in Chicago. MJ went wild, and the Bulls won game four, and then the Suns won game five to push it back to Phoenix. And then that was game six back in Phoenix, is that John Paxson shot on the pass from Horace Grant that won the game for the Bulls, gave them the separation and the championship, which was their third straight. But that's how far back you have to go, 93, which would have been, what, 33 years ago? You have to go back 33 years where the road teams won the first three games in the finals. It's rare. It doesn't happen very often. And, you know, the funny thing about San Antonio, as I mentioned before, it's not just the players, the young players who are learning on the fly, but their coach, Mitch Johnson. These guys don't have a lot of experience, and I think sometimes maybe that helps you in these situations where you lose the first two games at home, but, you know, that takes all the pressure off because now you're like, it's almost like playing with house money where it's like, we're just going to relax and do what we do here. So, I don't know, pretty impressive. But I thought the young guys, Dylan Harper had moments where he was aggressive. His defense was good. Stephon Castle had a big game. Now, obviously, Victor Wembanyama. So it was all the young guys who got the job done. And then De'Aaron Fox, who did not have a good game, and another poor shooting night for him. He did come up big late with that little mid-range jumper, which gave them enough separation to get the win. So I'm impressed by that. And for the Knicks, you know, I guess the scary part was is like you win 13 straight games and you're playing unbelievable basketball by every metric. So if you lose it, and they lost it last night where they were out of rhythm, and maybe they started to lose it in the fourth quarter of game number two, but how do you rediscover that? How do you get back to that type of basketball where Jalen Brunson's usage is down, the ball movement and player movement is up, and Karl Anthony Towns is heavily involved in the attack? Like, how do you get back to that? So, I don't know. It's a really bizarre series. But then again, the Spurs have been, you know, they've everything they've done in the postseason thus far is, it's blown me away. You know, they responded to the physicality of Minnesota. There were multiple times throughout the Oklahoma City series I thought they were going to lose. And then they come back and win back-to-back game six and on the road in game seven at Oklahoma City, the defending champ, which surprised me. And so I thought going into the finals, like, they're the better team, they're favored for a reason. But then they lose the first two games at home. And so then you think, well, they're done. But they're not done because they come back with that type of energy and the attack and the attention to detail and and executed really well. It's just hard for a young team to do that. That's why I'm so surprised. So very impressive. But the youth does show up. You know, it did with the turnovers and the mistakes late in games one and two. So, I don't know. Yeah, the more I watch sports, the less I understand. Now, if I had the Raider Mike 141 IQ, I'd be able to tell you exactly what's going to happen tomorrow. But I have no idea. All right, 503-248-0620 is your telephone number. Brendan Slaughter is with me. Chris Cohn won our Hops Ticket Tuesday giveaway. And we're going to do it every Tuesday throughout the baseball season. We'll have tickets for the Hops where you can, you know, be able to get out and check out the new ballpark. And if you haven't been out there, you got to do it. So it's pretty awesome. The park is the attention to detail is what anyone that works there will tell you is that they're impressed with the detail. You'll notice that as you're walking around the park. You can walk all around the park. The outfield area is beautiful. They got great food options, you know, offerings there where you got different things to eat and you can choose from. But also, it's got like a major league feel to it, but it's obviously not the size of a major league ballpark. But every seat in the house is really good. And now that we're entering into the good weather months, it's a great time to go, you know, pick out your seat and be able to sit back and enjoy a game. But we'll have tickets to give away every Tuesday, and we'll do it. We will continue to do it. All right, they're now approaching the 11-minute mark in the first period, 2-1 Carolina. And that game tomorrow with the Knicks and Spurs will tip off same time, 5:30 on ABC. And that point spread's holding steady at about 1.5 to 2, depending on which book you look at, with the Knicks being the favorite. All right, we'll keep things rolling. If you want to jump on board, you want to share your thoughts, 503-248-0620. You got the Rip City Drive on your home of the Blazers, Rip City Radio 620.

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19: And we have another goal in the Stanley Cup Finals. 7-12 to go first period. Carolina on top of Vegas 3-1. What a crazy game it's been. All right, big thanks to Justin Ballinger, the sportsbook manager here at Spirit Mountain Casino, for joining the show. Also, Justin Hopkins, who is enjoying a little bit of Southern Oregon right now. Big thanks to him for coming on to talk about some of the mess that we're seeing in college sports right now. I appreciate those two taking time to join the program, and we'll be back with the Rip City Drive tomorrow, of course, at 3 o'clock here on your home of the Blazers, Rip City Radio 620. Still waiting to hear what the Blazers are going to do in terms of a head coach. Although I think Tiago Splitter's got, you know, a great chance to be retained and continue on as the full-time guy. So there you have it. But that'll be the next big decision made with the Blazers head coach. And then we'll get ready for the offseason, the start of the new league year at the beginning of July. Right at the end of, I think, the free agency period will probably open up on June 30th, I think. And that will kick us right into the start of July. 503-248-0620 is your telephone number. Our Spurs get the win last night. And now we'll get ready for the game four tomorrow. And I have no idea what's going to happen now. I have no idea. I can make a case for both teams, but I would say that there are some troubling signs for the Knicks now. You know, coming out of the end of game number two and then what we saw last night in game three. And then, of course, if the Spurs are able to scratch out a win and even up the series at two, then it becomes a 50-50 series again, and the tide turns back in favor of San Antonio. If the Knicks are able to get the win tomorrow night, they'll probably win the series because it's unlikely seeing the Spurs winning three straight games, right? I just don't see any team winning three straight games in the series, but I think it would be difficult for the Spurs to do that. So the Knicks, I think, you know, tomorrow night, it's not a must-win, but critical for their championship hopes. Because if the Spurs are able to get that one, you know, going back home for game number five, that would be a tough one to overcome. Very difficult. So, you know, we shall see. We'll see how it shakes out. But outside of that, and then the schedule on the

it does wear on you. So sometimes it's more enjoyable to stay at home. But I still love going to live sporting events. I think it's great. So I guess if you have unlimited amounts of money, then yeah, I'd pay anything, whatever. It doesn't matter. But I did, well, I think it was back in 99 when the Broncos went to their second Super Bowl right before they went back-to-back with Elway, which would have been his final game. They were taking on Atlanta down in Miami. You know, of course, I was young at the time. I wasn't, you know, I mean, it's not like I had a ton of money at that age of my life. But I called and checked with a couple of travel agents to see what the price would be to get down to Miami for a Super Bowl package. And I think it was like $10,000. That included like a week and an entire stay. And you get like, you know, a game ticket or whatever. But, you know, that was too much money. And then I had that opportunity to go, you know, to the Super Bowl when I was down in the Bay Area. And I was living right there in Emeryville, so the Broncos were going to take on the Carolina Panthers. And I forgot what the exact price was, but I waited until like the night before, so the Saturday before the Sunday game, because I was thinking, man, I could just buy a game ticket. My buddy Steve was there. But I think the price, I want to say that you get an upper level ticket. It was around, I want to say like $3,500. And I called my dad. And I was like, is it worth it? And he's like, well, he goes, if the Broncos win, whether you're at home or you're at the game, you're going to be just as happy. And so I elected not to pay it. So I guess I wouldn't even pay $3,500 to see my team win a championship. But I was just like, dude, I'm going to drive down there and go through the mess. And then I'll be sitting up there in the nosebleeds and paying that type of screech, you know. And so I don't know. But that was a good atmosphere last night. I don't know if Madison Square Garden is any better than any other arena. Like, Madison Square Garden is special. And the Knicks fans do a heck of a job, but there are a lot of great atmospheres in the NBA. San Antonio is really good. That place has been energized. Oklahoma City is great. There are a lot of good places, not just New York. But everything that comes out of New York, it's like they make it sound like everything's bigger and better. And, you know, that's just not the case. Heck, Moda Center, you know, when it's packed for a playoff game, Moda Center crowd and the energy there in that building is awesome. So, you know, it always comes down to the fans and stuff. But I have been to Madison Square Garden, not for a Knick game, but I went for a concert. But, yeah, it's a beautiful venue. And the thing I remember the most is, like, how professional the ushers were. Like, when I came up the escalator to get into the building and I was checking things out, like, there was an usher there, and he was dressed up, like, really sharp, like in a suit with a tie. Like, he was a professional usher, and he made sure that I knew where I was going. And that impressed the heck out of me. Like, it's a different ball game there. Like, the ushers, the whole the service, the setup and everything. Like, it was, you could tell you were in the big leagues. I thought that was pretty impressive. But, you know, the building, the acoustics for a concert were really good. But, you know, the building's been there for a long time. But it's neat how it sits right in the middle of downtown. And it's got those neon lights, so it's lit up throughout the course of the night. But, you know, it's not like Madison Square Garden, some type of special atmosphere. It's great. But there are places in the NBA that are just as good. But I think the Knicks will be, they'll play better tomorrow, but I think the Spurs are going to play better too. So I think tomorrow has got a chance to be one heck of a game, because I think the Knicks, having played a home game, because they hadn't played a home game in a long time, but, you know, they're in their own beds, they're in their own homes, they know what to expect now from the atmosphere. I think they'll be more settled in, and I would expect the Knicks to execute better and just overall play better basketball. All right, big thanks to all of you for listening. I appreciate your time. Big thanks to Brendan Slaughter for engineering the program. To our guests, Justin Ballinger and Justin Hopkins. You guys enjoy your evening, and I'll be back tomorrow at 3 with the Rip City Drive right here on your home of the Blazers, Rip City Radio 620. Have a good night. Enjoy the rest of the hockey, and then we'll gear up for Game 4 of the finals tomorrow.

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13: Well, what a pleasure it is to have my compadre, my good man, the manager here at the sportsbook at Spirit Mountain Casino, the BetMGM sportsbook. Justin Ballinger is back, and you're fresh off a trip from SoCal where you went down for a little golfing trip. What tracks did you hit when you were down there?
14: Yeah, so, I mean, we were just talking about it. It's so much harder down there to get on good courses. You know, the prices are just ridiculous. The number of people, I guess, who started during COVID just completely outweighs the number of courses that are available.
13: Yeah.
14: So we played around at Rancho San Joaquin in Irvine, and then we went out to Corona the following day, played at Green River.
13: Yeah.
14: So still, you know, not too far, pretty local, but, you know, we none of the famous courses or anything.
13: So these are like local courses like we would have here, like Heron Lakes or Langdon Farms or whatever, but you're paying bigger prices down there because of the demand.
14: Absolutely, yeah. You know, I mean, and those ones are, you know, getting by with a little over $100. But I mean, we were looking at courses that were, you know, a little step up, $200 pre-cart, and just ridiculous, you know, for one day of golf. You
13: That's
14: know?
13: Insane. But isn't it great to get down there with your buddies and get a chance to get out on the track? You probably had a blast.
14: Yes, absolutely. You know, it's hard to always play with people up here. So it's nice to have, you know, guaranteed fun foursomes when you go down.
13: I mean, I am a full-blown golf addict. Like, I love it. Even on days where I'm struggling and I'm frustrated and I want to, like, bend my clubs around some tree or whatever, like, the challenge, because it's the one game that I've played, and you're an athlete, and you played a lot of different sports. Like, even on rounds where I play really well, I'm just like, we're never going to be able to perfect that sport.
14: No. I remember Tiger in his prime would even say that, you know, during his interviews. It's insane, like, what 1/100th of an inch off on one shot will, like, can do to your whole round, you know? And that's what makes it so fun is, you know, I always want to, like, perfect what I'm doing, and it's that drive to perfection that I think makes the golf, you know, unique.
13: I felt better after hearing Ernie Els talk about this, because I get stuck in YouTube mode, and I'll start floating around looking at different videos, and he was talking about that stretch where he was, like, the best golfer in the world. And he was able to get his game to a point for like 2 years where he was, you know, playing the type of golf he wanted to play. But he said the hard part is like all these 12 things or 15 things that I had isolated and focused on to perfect to get to that level. He goes, the problem is you can't keep it like that forever because erosion comes in and starts to eat away at certain aspects of your game. Yeah. And I was like, he just nailed it. That's exactly what it is. Just when you start to really tighten up in these different areas, erosion comes in and starts to impact another part of your game or your swing or whatever.
14: Right.
13: And it's that balancing act where I always feel like it's rare where I go out on the course and I feel like my chipping, my driving, my long irons, where everything's lined up. Those are rare. Usually you're just trying to work with the best that you got. It's so bizarre.
14: Yeah, it's crazy. It's like a complete cycle, you know? You fix one thing, you ruin something else, and it's nonstop.
13: That's great. You know? So Shehalem Glen, I heard some talk. There's always whispers about that course might be shut down, but you said that maybe that might not be true because Shehalem Glen is a place you like to play, and I love Shehalem. It's one of the better public courses in the area.
14: Yeah, absolutely. And I mean, I always get out really early there, but they are booked all day, every day, pretty much, you know. And to go on your point, I don't really ask them about it, but I know people who work like for the city of Newburgh, and there sounds like they don't know what to do with that area. They don't know if it should expand golf, if they should. So I'm not really sure, but it does sound like there's some talk about it. But
13: yeah, that's awesome, man. I'm so excited about the game. And of course, we got yesterday and today, the rain kind of disruptive to the golf schedule. But, you know, as we get into tomorrow and the rest of the week, like the warm weather and drier temperatures are coming.
14: Yeah, absolutely. And hopefully they're here to stay this time.
13: That's great. Justin Ballinger is with us. Well, before we get to the NBA Finals, let's start with the Stanley Cup Finals. You and I had a conversation before that series began, and I'm like, Vegas is getting money here on the series price. It seems to me like the Golden Knights might be a good value. You agreed with that, and then they come out, they win game one. They probably should have won game two, but here they are with the 2-1 series lead going into game four tonight. And I was talking with your buddy Kenny earlier where, you know, their front two lines are pretty good, and they've got experience.
14: Yes. That's what – I mean, Carolina is so deep across the board with all four lines, but, like, they don't have the standout superstars that, you know, your Jack Eichel, your Mitch Marners, you know, your Mark Stones are that Vegas has. And I feel like – that kind of boost in the skill along with them winning the cup and playing deep into the playoffs every year, like the experience is kind of rearing its head a little bit.
13: Yeah.
14: It seems like, you know, while it's been a 51-49 kind of series, it seems like the experience is pushing them over the edge on that.
13: What's the current series price you have right now?
14: Currently, Vegas is -190.
13: Wow.
14: Carolina +155. So, I mean,
13: that's pretty good value on Carolina if you like the Panthers in the series, or the Hurricanes.
14: Yeah, exactly. I mean, it just feels like a game seven is inevitable, just the way it's been back and forth. And they would be the home team in a game seven, you know, so take with that what you will.
13: That's interesting. You know, the one thing I like about this series, and it's a lot different than the days when the New Jersey Devils used to go out and muck up the game and slow it down, and you'd have these 1-0 or 2-1 games. The goaltending has not been great in the series, but I got to be honest with you. When I'm sitting back and I'm getting a 5-4 double overtime thriller, or the comeback by Carolina in game number two, where they, you know, get a couple of goals. They score three goals in like 9 minutes of game action. Vegas gets the late goal to score, and it's 4-3 final in overtime. Like, these higher scoring games, wildly fascinating. It's so much fun to watch. Yeah. I think it's good for the game.
14: I do too. I came in really expecting a defensive battle. Like, both these teams have been shutting everyone down, and it's been so much fun that it's been the complete opposite.
13: Yeah, I don't know what the NHL, I don't want the NHL to change any of their rules or whatever, but they have done things over the years to help, you know, create more movement for the offensive type players. But I enjoy a great, you know, battle where the defense is good and the goaltending is hot. But the way this series has played out, yeah, I can't stop watching it.
14: Yeah, I know. I'm really excited. We got, what, about 2 hours left for game four tonight. So
13: yeah, and my buddy Dwight was explaining to me, like, one thing Carolina does a great job of is, with the guys who are around the net, they always keep their sticks on the ice. So they're real good at getting those passes and deflections that pop into the goal. It's pretty impressive.
14: Yeah, I grew up playing youth hockey, and that was one of the – you just get screamed at by your coach if your stick was off the ice.
13: Keep your stick down!
14: Especially if the puck slides underneath it at some point, and you just feel like a dummy, you know?
13: Oh, it's so good. All right, so you still like Vegas then? You think that they're in a prime position to take this series?
14: I do. And like I said, I think just the slight edge I would give them maybe in skill on those top two lines, along with the cup-winning experience that they have, I feel like.
13: I feel like even if Vegas loses tonight, they can still win the series.
14: Absolutely.
13: Yeah.
14: It feels like it's been too tight of a series where if Carolina had to go win three straight, I don't know that anyone's going to win three straight. But
13: because the level of play, your competition's too high.
14: Yeah, exactly. But two in a row is definitely possible, I think. But it's just too tight for Carolina to afford a loss tonight.
13: All right, NBA Finals. You and I talk about these things a lot in sports. And I thought about you yesterday because from the morning of ESPN, all the sports talkers, it was like a coronation for the New York Knicks all day long. And so I've talked to you about this before where you're big on public narrative. And the way it was painted was coming out of game number two with a 2-0 lead for the Knicks going back home, the series is over. And the Knicks were preparing for this big-time party, and they were going to win the championship. And so I was thinking about you because I thought, man, this is a perfect example of where Justin would probably just put a blind bet in on the Spurs because of all the talk and surrounding. And then as soon as the game tipped off, it was one of those games where just like I felt with the Knicks in games one and two, I just felt the Spurs, even at halftime when they were down by seven, I just felt like they were in control of that game in terms of playing their style of basketball throughout. Like, they were the right side.
14: Yeah, exactly. I mean, the Knicks had, what, that one little push going into the half, and besides that, I never really saw, you know, anything that we saw in the first two games. And Jalen Brunson especially, I just feel like he wasn't very aggressive in the fourth like he had been.
13: I think what it was in that second quarter run that I saw, the reason why I still thought the Spurs were in control, the Knicks made a lot of tough shots. They weren't great looks, but there was some tough shot making, especially from Brunson in that second quarter. But let me give you these numbers here because it's astonishing. It's almost unbelievable. Brunson right now has 82 points on 81 shots. He's a minus 13 when he's on the floor, the Knicks are. 13 assists, 13 turnovers. His usage rate is at 40%, and this is astonishing. 108 net rating when he's on the floor, 132 when he's off.
14: Wow.
13: Isn't that unbelievable?
14: But it's
13: that usage rate of 40% because I thought the key for them in the middle of that Hawks series when they made the adjustments and got Towns more involved in the facilitation, that's when the player movement and the ball movement really kicked in, Justin, and their assist totals went up, and like multiple guys were making shots and they were getting good looks. But it almost feels like in the last three halves of this series where they've kind of reverted back to Brunson ball.
14: Yeah, exactly. And like I said, you reading me those stats, I didn't realize they were that alarming.
13: Yeah.
14: I kind of thought like they'd still been pretty solid with Brunson taking over the games late, but that's they got to find someone to help him out.
13: Exactly. So I think my big read on this is that the one matchup that the Spurs don't have an answer for is like Karl-Anthony Towns, who was not aggressive last night.
14: Mm-hmm.
13: So they've got to get back to getting Towns more involved, because with Brunson, and this is where the Spurs are dangerous, they have like four or five guys they just keep throwing at Brunson, the physical defenders like Castle, who's terrific, or Dylan Harper, or Champagny, or take your pick, Vassell.
14: Yeah.
13: So many guys they can just put on him, and you know how smaller guys are, they're going to wear down over the course of time.
14: Yeah. I mean, even then, you get a switch, and next thing you know, he's looking up to Wemby sitting there in the post, too. But I think that's a good point. They got to find a way to, if not at least get him separation, someone else has to step up to help him with that.
13: All right,
14: that
13: so what's
14: pressure.
13: So what's your read on game four? Because the line feels so short. I think the Knicks, right? What do you guys have the Knicks at right now?
14: Yeah, it's 1.5. So
13: so I feel like it's one of those things where you're like the Knicks look like the obvious play, and that scares me.
14: Yeah, it's not as egregious as you said yesterday with the media and the hype and everything, at least not yet, but it's kind of similar in a way though too.
13: Yeah, so it's kind of scary from the standpoint that I look at this series like, here's how I would feel if I played for the Spurs. We had a double digit lead in game one. We made a couple of mistakes late. We could have won that one. Same thing with game two. We had a double digit lead, made a couple of errors late, could have won that, and then we control game three. Like, this series, even though the Knicks have a 2-1 series lead, I feel like it's been pretty much neck and neck,
14: 50-50. I wonder, too, you know, the Spurs played so many – well, they got better as the OKC series went along.
13: They did.
14: And they have played so many more tight fourth-quarter games than the Knicks when they just cruised through the East. And I wonder if, you know, that's catching up to New York, too. It's weird to say when they're up 2-1, right, that, you know, we're talking like they're in trouble. But I don't know. The trend is, like, I think the Spurs are heating up. And if they keep going to Brunson the way they've been, I don't know that they're going to be able to overcome it.
13: Gosh, that's so crazy. That is so crazy. I would imagine the books did pretty well with the game last night because of all the hype and, you know, money surrounding the Knicks.
14: Yeah, pretty good. And, again, though, we're still, in the long run, we're technically are rooting for New York. They're a much better result for us, but game-wise, last night, that was a good Spurs win.
13: Now, why are the Knicks a better result for you? Is that because people came in and did a lot of future bets on the Spurs?
14: Yeah, exactly. I think, you know, when Wemby was healthy on that run where I think they, you know, they beat the OKC like two or three times during the regular season. I think they won like 25 of 27, you know. That is when we started really seeing Spurs money come in, and the odds dropped a ton just based on how much, you know, bets were coming. It's not the worst result, but it's alarming for us being in Oregon, you know, a team from San Antonio, to have that much.
13: What would you think about a series parlay with the Knicks and the Golden Knights?
14: Sounds beautiful.
13: Yeah.
14: I mean, it's easy to say when they're both up 2-1, too, but...
13: But what's your guess on the Knicks? What do you think is going to happen tomorrow night? It is a tough call, isn't it?
14: It is. I've gone back and forth a few times. I came in this morning and I thought it would be the Knicks. And, you know, as I sit here and watched all these stats now being played on you know, by the talking heads all day, and the Brunson info you just gave me, it's like maybe the tide is turning. So I don't know. I'm going to say I'm still on the fence. I got, you know, 30 more hours to decide whatever it is. But it's so tight. But that's what makes it so fun, too, right, for it just it being this close and uncertain.
13: That's what's crazy about the game tomorrow, is because if the Knicks win and go up 3-1, they're almost a guaranteed lock to win the series. But if they lose and they go back to San Antonio tied up at 2, it becomes a 50-50 series again.
14: Yeah, yeah. And then I'm probably hugely on the Spurs if they're, you know, take the 2 in a row back to San Antonio. But
13: it might be a good idea maybe to jump on the Spurs right now just because of the value, right?
14: Yeah, yeah.
13: You play the Spurs in like to win the series in like 7 games. I think you can get that at a pretty good number.
14: Yeah, I could see that. And, you know, like you said, we have they had the OKC game 7, so I would kind of prefer to have, you know, a team that's played in a game 7 over one that hasn't.
13: I think that's what I've enjoyed most. Like, football's king, and you and I both love football, but what I enjoy about these the Stanley Cup Finals and the NBA Finals, or just a 7-game series, is like, I like watching game to game. It's like a chess match, right? What adjustments are going to be made to try and have success with the struggles you had in the previous game? Like, I love that aspect of it, like the two teams going back and forth, and we're seeing the adjustments. So now the question is, how do the Knicks adjust to get more player movement and ball movement and less reliance on Jalen Brunson? I want to see how that's going to play out.
14: Yeah, I do too. It's like you said, it's like a whole season of adjustments, you know, pushed down into 1-2 games at a time, and it's...
13: Well, much like with Wembanyama, like he hadn't, the Knicks had done a good job of keeping him out of the paint where he wasn't a dominant force for the majority of the first two games. But last night, like early in the game, Wembanyama was getting position and making an impact. And it's like when he plays like that, there's no answer for that guy.
14: Yeah, and you know that that was the plan, you know, to have him come out doing that sort of stuff. So
13: yeah. All right. So, oh my goodness. Yeah, I don't know. I'm twisted up on the game tomorrow.
14: I would like to see some line movement, you know, based on how money comes in.
13: But it's too early, right? We won't know more until about what, tomorrow?
14: I think tomorrow. It just, you know, we haven't gotten much here, and it just feels like the Vegas casinos, they're not set yet either. So
13: that's interesting. You know what's funny about Madison Square Garden, like, it is a great atmosphere, but, you know, I listened to it last night. It's a great atmosphere, but But that's not any louder than Oklahoma City or anywhere else that right. The Spurs have played, right?
14: And I feel like another thing we're not talking about isn't it possible that the Knicks players have so much pressure on them because of the aura that MSG is supposed to, Yeah. And it's like that hasn't been discussed one time. It's like maybe their pressure is getting to them.
13: All right, so I want to ask you a question about something else before you go. We know about the Texas judge that gave the injunction to Brendan Sorsby. He'll be eligible to play for the Texas Tech Red Raiders this year. I don't want to focus so much on that issue, but what do you think is going to have to be done in order for there to be more normalcy and some structure in big-time college sports, football and basketball? Is that going to take the conferences like the Big Ten and the SEC and the Big 12 coming together to agree on a governing body where they can set rules and have punishment? Is it going to require Congress to step in and provide some foundation and some framework? Like, what do you think is going to be needed? Because you and I love college sports.
14: Yeah.
13: It just doesn't look like the current pathway is sustainable long term.
14: No, and I mean, yesterday's news was really disappointing, I guess is a good word for it.
13: Shocking,
14: among other things. I don't know if it's Congress or if it's the conferences themselves, but I do think there needs to be a governing body. And you need to keep it uniform across all this whole, well, this player is not eligible, but they're just going to go to a local judge who graduated from the university they're trying to play for.
13: Yeah,
14: he's probably a donor, as well. It's it just rubs me the wrong way. But yeah, there's got to be something done to put a stop, because this is the first one now with the gambling. How many other if we start the slippery slope with that, what are we going to be looking like in 2-3 years?
13: And yeah, because the one thing you don't want, and this is a bookmaker, it's like. The reason why we love sports is because it's not there's not a script written beforehand like there is with wrestling, right?
14: Right.
13: And as soon as big time fans get the idea that maybe what you're watching is not legitimate, that messes with the fabric of the game. We don't want that.
14: Yeah, exactly.
13: Because now when Sorsby, if he has a bad game next year, what are people going to ask?
14: Yep. How much did you put on, how much did you bet against yourself,
13: Oh, my gosh. But yeah. You're right. And right now, the NCAA, anytime they go to court, they're just getting pummeled.
14: Yeah.
13: So maybe it's a dissolution of the NCAA, and then you get a separate governing body to come in.
14: I mean, and there's still the negativity right around just the NCAA after all the years of them making all the money and the kids not getting any. So it's like...
13: And the kids being vilified when they make a couple of bucks.
14: It's like the NCAA is viewed as, negative... This is all viewed as negative, so it's like, I don't know, some sort of structure has to be set up, and a uniform structure across, all the sports, that this is what you can do, this is what you can't do, here's the punishment if you do it,
13: Okay, what do you got coming up here at the BetMGM Sportsbook at Spearmount Casino? So we got Stanley Cup Finals, Game 4 tonight, Game 4 of the NBA Finals tomorrow. What else is coming up down the line?
14: The World Cup kicking off here in...
13: Do you have some interesting interested bettors in the World Cup down here?
14: We've had some chatter about it. I will say, when I was just down in LA, it's everywhere. It's in your face.
13: Is it huge?
14: It was I'm excited coming back, having just been down there.
13: Is that because LA is more of an international city where you have people from all over the world?
14: I think so. And I mean, you did just, more people. So yeah, more,
13: Hey,
14: more
13: have interest. You ever wagered on a soccer game?
14: I have. Yes. I usually do the, I don't like to do the three-way though. Always do. They a lot of times they have a tie no bet where, if it ends in a draw, you get a refund rather than, just a team to advance out of a knockout game. But
13: what are the most popular bets or the ones that people enjoy the most when it comes to soccer, World Cup soccer?
14: I mean, our biggest is generally the three-way money lines. Which is the most standard bet. But the nice thing about the three-way money line is, yes, you do lose if there's a draw and you don't bet the draw, but you're getting, 2-1, 3-1, 4-1 plus money on all the selections sometimes. So there's value there.
13: Have you ever dabbled in the prediction markets?
14: I have not, actually.
13: Interesting. I would have guessed in my mind that that would be a pathway you would have taken already.
14: I haven't wagered, but I have read up on them and studied them a lot. I've seen other people who've done it, and I've talked to them about their experience and everything. So Just, I guess, I haven't made an account yet.
13: All right. Justin Ballinger, the sportsbook manager here at the BetMGM Sportsbook at Spirit Mountain Casino. Stanley Cup Finals, game number 4 tonight. We got NBA Finals tomorrow, World Cup Soccer, which is available, and, of course, the college World Series, the playoffs.
14: Yeah, well, down to the nitty-gritty there.
13: Dude, thanks for coming by. I'm glad you had a good trip down in Cali.
14: Absolutely. We'll do it again soon.
13: All right. We'll keep things rolling here. Rip City Drive live from Spirit Mountain Casino on your home of the Blazers, Rip City Radio 620.
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16: High pressure building back in across the Northwest. We have dry skies in the forecast for Wednesday and for most of the rest of the weekend and the weekend as well. Now, daytime highs, very nice, upper 60s to low 70s across the area. Winds will be light and variable. We'll see daytime highs warming into the low 80s by Thursday.
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14: And did their level of physicality bother you?
15: No. To answer your second question. And whatever you saw is what you saw.
16: The other big question is, what does Brunson think they need to get better at?
15: The little things, the attention to detail, the stuff that we pride ourselves on, we didn't do tonight. So regardless of whatever shots we were getting, the little things can make or break a game.
16: And finally, Brunson with, you know, is like, hey, we got things we can improve upon. You know, we can be better.
15: I mean, I like some of the looks, but also think that we were pretty stagnant. So there's definitely things that we can learn from. But it starts with our approach when we start the game and we start the half. And I don't think we did well. I don't think I did well either.
16: Now, their head coach, Mike Brown, he pretty much blamed the officials, but Carl Anthony Towns did not.
17: No, that didn't cost us the game. We turned the ball over, didn't execute, didn't do what got us 13 straight wins in a row. That's how you lose a game. We didn't do what we've been doing for 13. We decided to do something different. It ain't going to work. And throwing the ball away is a clear indication of how you're going to lose the game, especially in the playoffs.
16: Yeah, you can't throw it away. You got to value each possession. We've talked about that. Playoff basketball is different. And last night, the Knicks, 13 turnovers leading to 21 points for the Spurs. The Spurs were plus 14 in points off turnovers. And the Spurs, to their credit, you know, when they were forcing turnovers and creating those opportunities against the Thunder, they were having great success.
18: Portions great. Of the following program were pre-recorded.
19: 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And yes, there have been championship moments.
33: A tapper hit back to Curtis. He barehands it. Jogging to first. Flips the crown. And the Hops win. The Hillsboro Hops are the 2014 Northwest League champions.
34: And the 1-2 pitch. Fastball got him swinging. And the Hops have done it. They stream out of the dugout to mob Taylor Clark. For the second consecutive year, the Hillsboro Hops are champions of the Northwest League.
35: Two balls, two strikes, two outs. The Hops a pitch away from hoisting the trophy. Eduardo Herrera trying to nail down the save. Here's the pitch. It is a check swing. Did he go? Yes! Yes! And the Hops stream out of the dugout. Eduardo Herrera, a 1-2-3 ninth inning. You know it, baby. The Hops are the champs again.
19: Those championships have been the highlights of a dozen summers of fun and memorable times at the ballpark. And in 2026, it's even better. This year, the Hops open their palatial new ballpark, one of the best in the nation. And as always, you can hear all the action, home and road, here on Rip City Radio. 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Your voices of the Hops are Rich Burke, Matt Rickert, and Seth Hoyland. And now, let's go out to the ballgame.
34: And the ballgame in this case is here at Hops Ballpark in Hillsboro. The Hops
35: and the Tri-City Dust Devils in the opener of a six-game series. We had some technical difficulties that prevented us from airing our pregame show, but we will be here for the game as these two teams will square off for the first time in this ballpark this year. They had met six times in April over in the Tri-Cities with the Dust Devils, an Angels affiliate, taking four out of six. We'll take a timeout. We'll come back with the starting lineups and the first pitch after this on the Hops Broadcast Network.
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0: Hops and the Tri-City Dust Devils. John West will get a start for the Hops. He's been working out of the bullpen in a bulk relief role. He last worked last Thursday at Spokane, 2 2/3 innings, 5 hits and 2 runs. He took the loss, giving up runs in the 8th and 9th. Back-to-back walks in the 9th inning, forced home the winning run. Second one coming with the bases loaded, and Spokane won it 2-1. And he'll be opposed by left-hander Francis Tuxedo. Tuxedo began the year in the bullpen at AA Rocket City and then actually made a relief appearance for AAA Salt Lake prior to coming to the Tri-Cities the second week of May, and he's been in the starting rotation for Tri-City ever since. Tuxedo with Tri-City 1-3, 3.74 in 5 starts. Here's Seth with the starting lineups.
1: Thank you, Rich. First, the starters for the visiting Tri-City Dust Devils. They're 31-26, managed by second-year skipper Dan Bilardello. They'll lead off with Jake Monroe, the third baseman. David Mershon, the second baseman, will bat second. A familiar face in the lineup for Tri-City fans, Matt Kootenay. He'll be batting third and DHing today. Juan Flores is the cleanup batter. He'll be behind the dish doing the catching. Ryan Nicholson at first. He'll bat fifth in the order. The powerful right fielder Randy DeJesus bats sixth. Aaron Gruber in left field. He'll bat seventh. Gage Harrelson, the center fielder, bats eighth. And Capri Ortiz rounds out the order. He'll be the shortstop and bat ninth. The defense for the Hops today: Alberto Barriga behind the dish. Medefi Marte at first. Jose Mejia at second. Kaysen Cunningham making his high A debut. He'll get the start at shortstop. Wallace Clark at third. Avery Owusu-Asiedu in left. Slade Caldwell in center. And Trent Youngblood in right field today. As the Hops take the field, returning after winning 4 of 6 games on the road in Spokane. Another successful trip for the Hops. John West taking his final warm-up tosses here. West 2-5 with a 3.63 ERA, 39 2/3 innings for the big right-hander, and he'll get his first start in quite some time. West was working in long relief out of the Hops bullpen, but all eyes on the 19-year-old shortstop, Kaysen Cunningham, the Diamondbacks' top minor league prospect. He is the Diamondbacks' number 2 prospect, according to MLB Pipeline, just behind former Hop Ryan Waldschmidt, who will graduate from that list shortly with his MLB service time going up by the day. It'll be Hillsborough and Tri-City, game 1 of 6. And over to Rich for the play-by-play.
0: All right, thanks a lot, Seth. Yeah, John West looking for a better outing than last time. Actually, a couple of outings ago at home against Everett, he bobbed and weaved his way through 5 innings, allowing 6 hits and 6 walks, but only 1 run. Yeah, the Hops won that win in extra innings. The big right-hander, 6'8" tall, 265 pounds, one of my favorite guys in the game. He deals a fastball in there for a strike at 94. And we're off and rolling on this Tuesday evening here on the Two Alderton Plains. Cars passing on Highway 26, the Sunset Highway, out beyond the outfield. And the fastball swung on and missed. Nothing in 2, the count to Monroe. Jake Monroe out of Champaign, Illinois, and the University of Louisville. 4th-round draft choice last year by the Los Angeles Angels. West ready, the 0-2 pitch. Slider waved at and missed, and down goes Monroe. Blake Nation told me earlier today that the key for John West is keep it simple. Now, Maddie's not giving up a lot of hits, only 31 hits in 39 2/3 innings coming in, but command has been a problem.
2: Yep, 2-12 opponents' batting average. That's very good. 7th best in the Northwest League, but 11 bases on balls over his last 2 appearances, encompassing 7 2/3 innings.
0: David Mershon, the Taylor, South Carolina native, climbs in. He's a switch hitter batting left-handed. Showed bunt, pulled it back, and took a fastball inside, 1-0. Mershon hitting 244, 18th rounder a couple of years ago out of Mississippi State. Chops it foul. 1-1 to Mershon. Matt Kootenay is on deck. As Seth told you, Avery Owusu-Asiedu is in left, Slade Caldwell in center, Trent Youngblood in right, Odafe Marte at first, Jose Mejia the second baseman, fastball misses inside. Kaysen Cunningham, his high A debut, is at shortstop over third base Wallace Clark. And back at the plate, Alberto Barriga. West shook off Barriga, picks a card, deals on 2-1. It swung on and lined up the middle. It's a base hit. Youngblood over to get it. Turn at first for Mershon. He'll hold there. It's a one-out single off John West. Mershon has stolen one, been caught two times. Matt Kootenay comes up. Kootenay's fourth year with Tri-City. This is his 260th career game with the Dust Devils. Also time with AA Rocket City the last 3 years, including this year. Kootenay, 45 games, hitting .283. That's eighth in the league. He swings through a high fastball, nothing and one. 325 down the lines, 400 to straightaway center. It's an asymmetrical ballpark here. The stands extend out toward the foul line as you approach the foul pole. So there are a couple of nooks in the corner that we can't quite see from our broadcast location. Fastball in there for a strike, bellowed out by Malik Coleman, the plate umpire. Parker Powell is the base umpire. Outfield, maybe shading Kootenay slightly to the opposite field. Swung on a line drive on a hop. Mejia has it. He goes to Cunningham for one. On the back, fires to first. It's a double play. Once Mejia secured it, it's a pretty easy double play because Kootenay doesn't have great wheels, and the ball was hit hard. It's a 4-6-3 double play. In the bottom of the first inning, we'll see the first high A at-bat of Kaysen Cunningham. Tell you more about him when we come back. We're through half an inning. It's Tri-City nothing, and the hops coming up on the Hops Broadcast Network.
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0: of the first inning. Tri-City came up empty, a base hit. The hops turned to double play. Aaron Graber is in center is in left field. Center fielder is Gage Harrelson. Around in right, big Randy DeJesus. Francis Tuxedo, the left-hander, facing the left-hand hitting Slade Caldwell. Tuxedo, a couple of relief appearances at the hops, against the hops late last year. And Caldwell chops one foul, nothing and one. I asked Slade Caldwell earlier today, what's the approach to the plate right now? And he said, win. Sounded a little Al Davis-ish. Just win, baby. There's a line drive towards center. Harrelson coming on, has to play it on a hop. And there's a step in the right direction. Caldwell wins the first AB, has himself a base hit. He's hit in three straight. Was just 3 for 23 in Spokane, but two of the three hits, including a home run, came on Sunday.
1: Yeah, and we saw that in that series against Everett. He got going in the final couple at-bats in that Sunday game and then carried it over to his 9-for-21 week, including that 5-for-5 game and the walk-off that he had that week. So hopefully a good sign for Caldwell.
0: Headed back to the bag a step as the left-hander fires a strike over the inside half to Mejia at 92 miles an hour, nothing and one. Slade stolen 13. That's tied for 7th in the league. Been caught twice. Well done by Ryan Nicholson. Tuxedo delivers. There's a line drive. Caught at third. And Monroe cocks the gun. And Caldwell dives back in. But he hits it hard. A couple of hard hit balls. That one hit harder than Caldwell's base hit. Mejia lines out to third. Mejia's been stinging it, too.
1: Yeah, absolutely.
0: Jason Cunningham comes up. San Antonio native. He was the top Diamondback draft pick last year. They took him 11 picks before Patrick Forbes, who will be tomorrow's starting pitcher. Lefty-lefty, and Cunningham takes a fastball high. Kaysen, 19 years old, and he was tearing up the California League as one of the younger players in the league. Number one in the league in batting average at .381. Number one in on-base percentage, .471. Reaching base 47% of the time. Picked the first Caldwell back in. He was fifth in OPS, fourth in hits, tied for fourth in doubles. Getting the picture. The kid was having a great time down there. 5'10", 182 pounds, Kaysen Cunningham. Pitch to the Texan, slider outside, 2-0. Slade Caldwell at first, Kaysen Cunningham at the plate. Two players, both 19 years old. Both will soon be 20, and they played travel ball against each other growing up. Caldwell goes, the pitch high, the throw down by Flores on a hop, picked out by Ortiz, but he's in safely. Caldwell with his 14th steal in 16 tries. And it's 3-0 to Kaysen Cunningham. Runner at second, one out. Yeah, they first met when they were 11 years old as the best players on their respective travel ball teams, Caldwell and Cunningham. 3-0 pitch, and it's a fastball in there. Slade played travel ball in Mississippi with the Yallabusha Giants, and Cunningham in Texas with the Alamo Drillers. Look back at second as Ortiz bird dogs Caldwell, trying to keep him close. Tuxedo delivers on 3-1. Fastball poured over the outer half. 3-2 the count. Cunningham walked 15% of the time at the low A level. Struck out 18%. And played good defense. 3-2 pitch from Francis Tuxedo. Swung on, pulled on the ground toward first. Backhanded by Nicholson. Caldwell to third, as Nicholson is on the bag to retire Cunningham. He grounds out on a 3-2 pitch. Hit it fairly hard. There are two down for Alberto Barriga. Five games in Spokane. Was 3-for-22 with a couple of doubles. Both the doubles came Sunday. He hit a homer a week ago tonight up in the Inland Empire, but then cooled off the next few games before having a couple of doubles on Sunday. Change floats high to Barriga. Runner at third, two down. No score, bottom one. The Hops hosting Tri-City. Rich Burke along with Matt Rickert and Seth Hoyland. One-oh pitch. Breaking ball stays high. Two balls and no strikes. Mostly cloudy skies. We can see a little bit of blue above. Temperature in the low 60s. 2-0 pitch to Barriga. He swings and chops it foul. 2-1 the count to Alberto, hitting 267. Barriga having to walk it off after fouling one off his own foot.
1: Yeah, Yasiel Soler not in the lineup today. In that game on Sunday, pretty much everybody got it going in that 14-0 win. Soler was 4-for-4, and in his fifth at-bat, he got hit right in the right wrist with a fastball. And Soler says he'll be all right, but he's not in the lineup today.

0: fastball. And now the count 3-2. Infield playing Barriga to pull. Outfield playing into the opposite field. Mark Reed, the skipper, coaching at third. Gift and Gope coaching at first. Hops wearing their home whites. 3-2 pitch from Tuxedo. Breaking ball, foul back. Left it up a little bit and got away with it. 83-mile-an-hour slider. Tuxedo began the year in the Rocket City bullpen. Rocket City, Huntsville, Alabama. That's the double-A club for the Angels. The Rocket City Trash Pandas. Get it? Guardians of the Galaxy, Rocket. 3-2 pitch. Up and away, ball four. A two on with two out. Trent Youngblood coming up. Left-hand hitter against the left-hander Francis Tuxedo. Youngblood 7-for-18 at Spokane with a double and a home run. Hitting 271. Kid out of a Division III school, Transylvania University. Lexington, Kentucky. Fastball burned in there at 93, nothing and one. First of six between the Hops and the Tri-City Dust Devils. 0-1 pitch to Barriga. Breaking ball outside. The Hops cleanup hitter drew a walk. It's the Janneking cleanup hitter. Alberto Barriga down at first base. Trust Janneking for all your commercial cleaning needs. 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First and third, two down. The 1-1 pitch, lefty to lefty. Tuxedo to Youngblood. And it's a fastball taken a little high. Two balls and one strike. Juan Flores held it there for a bit to give the plate umpire Malik Coleman an extra chance to think about it, but TrackMan showed it was pretty well high. 2-1 pitch, swung on, chopped out towards second. Mershon has it, throws it, gets him, and the side retired. Single and a walk, the Hops leave two. We go to the top of the second inning. No score on the Hops Broadcast Network.
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No score, top half of the second inning. John West goes back to work. Sun fighting its way through the clouds. The shadow of the stands pretty much laying right on top of what would be the infield grass were this not an artificial turf playing surface. The only dirt the pitcher's mound and home plate. Here's the catcher, Juan Flores, takes a fastball in there at 91 from Westy. Hillsborough Medical Center is proud to be the official health care provider of your Hillsborough Hops. They're here for you. They are Hillsborough Medical Center. 0-1 pitch. Fastball in there. 0-2 to Flores. 1 hitting 265. 20 years old, but his third

0: year in the league.
1: Out of Lara, Venezuela, 0-2 pitch. Slider way outside. 1-2. And this season, it's time to step up to the plate. 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In front of Youngblood, a 1-2 pitch, and Flores goes opposite field. Second hit off West. Four batters in three hard hit balls. And Ryan Nicholson, the first baseman, comes up. 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West first pitch to Nicholson, runs outside, ball one. We've told the John West story many times. He's out of Boston College, Shrewsbury, Massachusetts native. 12th round draft choice 2 years ago by the D-backs. 1-0 pitch, outside 2-0. Finding a cure for Lou Gehrig's disease, ALS, amyotrophic lateral sclerosis. It's a flagship cause for the Boston College baseball program. 2-0 pitch. Waved at and missed, 2-1. Took a little off it. It was 19 years ago that team captain Pete Frates was diagnosed with ALS. 2-1 pitch, and that's taken high, 3-1. Actually, he'd been the team captain 19 years ago, was diagnosed in 2012, and died in 2019. Frates helped popularize the ALS Ice Bucket Challenge in 2014. More than 17 million people participated in it and donated to the cause. Pitch taken low, ball four. 2-1 with nobody out. Brings up the right fielder, Randy DeJesus. No score here in the top of the second, but Tri-City threatening. And even more than that, finding a cure for ALS very close to John West. His dad, Ken, a Navy veteran, died of ALS when John was 13 years old. Pitch in there for a strike, 1-1 to Randy DeJesus. West, to tell you that his mom, Nancy, his brother, Mike, who were dad Ken's primary caregivers, are his heroes. Pitch taken low, 1-1. Mike, about 5 years older than John. John says his older brother's been his role model his entire life. Mike had been an excellent high school athlete who set aside his own athletic career to help care for his dad. 1-1 pitch coming up. And it's a fastball in there for a strike to DeJesus, 1-2. Randy's hit in back-to-back games, 3-for-7 with a home run. Overall hitting .254. Tied for second in the league with 10 round trippers. Slider swung on, foul tipped and held by Barriga. First strikeout, in fact, strikeout number 2 for John West. That's the first out of the inning. And Aaron Graber comes up. Then when John went to Boston College, his brother Mike moved to Brighton, Massachusetts, right next to D.C. Keep an eye on John his first couple of years in college. Fly ball out towards center field. Caldwell angling back. Now has it measured. Makes the squeeze. Fires back of the runner at second base. And Flores gets back in. Mejia sprawling for the ball. Aaron Graber flies out to center. And just like that, they're two down. Gage Harrelson comes up. Boston College had a player named Sonny Niktakis, who was the team captain in 1998-1999. He died of Hodgkin's disease in 2000. Fastball outside, ball one. And since then, each year the team awards the number 8 jersey, Niktakis jersey, to the player who best exemplifies his character. And John West wore that 1 year. Pitch taken inside, 2-0 the count. Tri-City catcher Peter Burns played at Boston College, and he also wore Nick Takis number 8. Burns not in the starting lineup tonight. 2-0 pitch, and it's a fastball taken outside. Ball 3. Actually taken a little high. 3-0 to Harrelson. Gage hitting 237. 16th rider last year out of Florida State. 3-0 from West, and that fastball is high. Ball 4. Second walk of the inning, and they're loaded up. West has been doing this a lot, facing a lot of traffic on the bases. By and large, he's been able to get out of it, including his last outing at home. Capri Ortiz, the number 9 here to the shortstop, takes a cutter in there for a strike, nothing and one.
0: Yeah, somehow able to swerve around 12 base runners in just 5 innings, giving up one run. Coming out of the pen, he got the win against the Everett Aquasucks.
1: 0-1 pitch. Slider waved at and missed. 0-2. He worked the 6th through the 10th innings in that game and got the victory. 0-2 pitch coming up to Ortiz. Slider is in there. Strike 3 call. 3 pitches, all taken, all strikes. West loads the bases and then locks in. And the side is retired. We go to the bottom of the second inning. Tri-City nothing. Hillsboro nothing on the Hops Broadcast Network.
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1: Bottom half of the second inning, no score. It'll be Marte, Council, and Owusu-Asiedu against left-hander Francis Tuxedo. Tuxedo allowed a single and a walk in the bottom of the first inning. Likey lefty delivers. It's taken inside, ball 1 by Modafi Marte. Tuxedo, 6'2", 180 pounds out of Santo Domingo in the Dominican. Same hometown as Modafi Marte. It is a big city. Pitch taken inside by Modafi, 2-0. Jake Monroe deep at third. Modafi, no threat to bunt. Nicholson wide of the line, playing halfway at first. The 2-0 pitch. Modafi swings through a fastball at 93, 2-1.
0: Swinging for the fences there, and the power we've been waiting for to emerge from Modafi Marte appears to be on its way. Already 4 home runs this year, eclipsing his total of 3 from 100 games last year.
1: Takes inside, ball 3. Hit one on Sunday, and if I recall your call, Seth, it was a no-doubter.
5: Oh, definitely, yeah. Modafi and Avery both hit him to almost the exact same spot, down the left field line, well over the fence.
1: 3-1 pitch. Swings through another fastball, inner half. Tuxedo attacking him. Lefty to righty, inner half.
0: And he's sacrificing a little bit of that contact rate, but that just means he's fifth in the league in K-rate instead of first.
1: 3-2 pitch. Chop foul.
5: The home run.
1: You're of course talking about Owusu Asiedu.
0: I am.
1: Who are you talking about?
0: The guy at the plate?
1: I got Modafi as a 17% K rate. Am I wrong? Breaking ball, hammered to left, toward the foul pole, down the line, and it is gone. Hooked it just inside the foul pole. There's that power you're talking about, Matt. He smoked it out of here.
0: Yeah, a couple of big cuts before he connected, and good to see him becoming more of a run producer on this group, and that's certainly going to help him on his way through the organization.
1: Brings up Brady Council. Council hitting 230. 0-for-8 his last three games. He had hit in previous 10 of his previous 11, during which time he hit 361. There's a high fly ball out towards center field. Gage Harrelson, shading his eyes from the sun momentarily, brings it in. There's one down. So one pitch after Marte on a 3-2 pitch. Homer's inside the left field foul pole. Brady Council flies out to center.
5: Love the reaction of Hops hitting coach Jim Adusi in the dugout, right, as Modafi was getting back. You could tell he was proud of Modafi there. They've been working on a lot of stuff. Saw him down on the field, taking early BP as well. Was putting on a show out there, and good to see it pay off.
1: Here's Avery Owusu-Asiedu, and he takes one low ball one. And Matt, I owe you an apology, because when you're talking about strikeout rate, I thought you meant total strikeouts, in which Owusu-Asiedu had been toward the top of the league, but has cut down on his strikeouts. Off-speed pitch taken low, two balls and no strikes. And you, which you said, which I misheard, were talking about strikeout rate, and Modafi has struck out a little more often, but still a good strikeout rate at 17%. 2-0 pitch. Inside ball, 3-3 and nothing. Avery hitting 175, was 2-for-10 in three games at Spokane. Both hits came Sunday, including the aforementioned home run. He takes a fastball in there for a strike, 3-1. 1-0 Hillsboro, bottom of the second, on a Modafi Marte home run, his fifth. One pitch, fouled off by AOA, full count. AOA, along with Slade Caldwell, Jason Cunningham, here for early BP today at 1 o'clock. Acquired in a trade with the Phillies. Pitch from Tuxedo, Avery takes inside ball four. Home run, fly out, and walk, and Wallace Clark is coming up. Four games at Spokane. Clark, two hits in 16 at-bats, both singles. Wallace Clark played in the World Baseball Classic in the spring. Two games for Team Great Britain. Shows bunt, pulls it back, and takes inside. The catcher, Flores, didn't know it was right at his feet. He's spinning around looking for it, and then saw it there. AOA, who runs well, holds up at first. He's stolen 13.
0: Thought that pitch hit him. Sounded like he might have brushed the jersey.
1: Owusu-Asiedu leads at first, held on by Nicholson. Open hole on the right side. 1-0 to Clark. Wallace spins around on one inside. Two balls, no strikes. Clark was born in London. Then went to Connecticut, eventually Tulsa, where he graduated high school. AOA goes, the pitch inside, Flores throw, head first dive, and he's in there. Tied by Mershon late. Owusu-Asiedu swipes his 14th base after Caldwell stole his 14th back in the first. 3-0 the count to Clark, each stolen base coming on a 2-0 pitch. Good pitch on which to run. You know that there won't be a pitch out. Fastball in there for a strike. 3-1 the count to Clark. Wallace's World Baseball Classic teammates with Team Great Britain included Jazz Chisholm and former Hop Christian Robinson. 3-1 pitch, swung on. There's a drive toward left field. Graber going back on it, on the track, turning at the fence. It's out of here. Wallace Clark goes deep. Home run number three. And it's 3-0 Hillsborough. Coming into this one, Francis Tuxedo had allowed just three home runs in 38 and a third innings. He gives up two in this inning alone. One of the first guys out to greet him, the guy who homered earlier in the inning, Modafi Marte. Breaking ball outside, ball one to Caldwell, who banged a single up the middle his first time up. 3-0 Hillsborough. By the way, the first half ends in 8 days. 9 games remaining in the first half, including this one. And Eugene has it wrapped up. They've had it wrapped up for a while. Mathematically, Tri-City is still alive. They're 8 games back with 9 left to play. And Eugene has the tiebreaker. Eugene's magic number is 1. Any Tri-City loss or Eugene win, and Tri-City, Eugene will win the first half. Two-one pitch from Tuxedo. Breaking ball, waved at a miss. 2-2 the count to Caldwell. 3-0 Hillsborough. 2 home runs here in the second inning. A solo shot by Marte. A 2-run home run by Wallace Clark. Two-two pitch to Caldwell. Swings and comes up empty on a slider. And that's the first strikeout for Tuxedo. Another two-way for Jose Mejia. Second half begins, fellas, in 9 days. Can the Hops for once get off to a good start in the second half?
0: Love to see these two teams in a race for the second half title. The only two teams in the Northwest League not to have reached the postseason since the change to high A ball.
1: Breaking ball chopper toward third. Grabbed over there by Monroe. Fires across. Nicholson reaches up to get it. And the side retired. Mejia grounds out to third. First ball swing. Ops get homers by Marte and Clark. For Modafi, his fifth. For Clark, his third. And we go to the top half of the third inning. It's 3-0 Hillsborough on the Hops Broadcast Network.
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4: Home runs by Marte and Clark. The Hops have given John West a 3-0 lead to work with. We go to the third. Here's Matt.
5: All right, thank you, Rich. Top of the order for Tri-City. Jake Monroe fouls the first pitch from John West back off the roof edge down to the first row of the seats. It's a scramble. It's a race. And the older guy does the right thing, hands it off to the young kid. He's going to go home happy tonight. 0-1 the count to Monroe. He struck out on a slider from John West on a three-pitch at bat. Chops this one over towards second base. Charging into glove at Mejia. Throws over to Marte at first base. And there's one down for Tri-City in the top half of the third inning. 3-0 Hillsboro. A three-run second inning. Pair of long balls. But Afi Marte with a leadoff solo shot in that frame. Three batters later, Wallace Clark went deep for the third time this year, driving in a pair. Avery Owusu-Asiedu had walked and stolen second. Squaring to bunt, putting it down is Mershon, charging in the third baseman. Clark throws on the run and gets him. And there's quickly two down. Haven't seen a lot of Wallace Clark at third base this year, primarily a shortstop for the Hops. But Yasiel Soler not in the lineup tonight after getting hit by a pitch in Spokane. Do expect to see him back in there soon. Two down for the DH, Matt Kootenay. He looks at the first pitch outside for a ball. Kootenay from Wetaskiwin in Alberta. Eighth in the league in batting at .283. He's got five home runs and 21 runs batted in. And he's hitting five straight. Fastball high. Two balls, no strikes. Kootenay bounced into an inning-ending double play in the first inning. West faced the minimum in the first and then loaded the bases on a single and a pair of walks, but struck out Capri Ortiz on three pitches to leave Tri-City wanting in the second inning. Falls behind Kootenay, three balls and no strikes, so in danger of walking his third man already. Coming off five walks in 2 2/3 innings in his last outing at Spokane, and there's ball four down and in. So Kootenay's aboard with two down. That brings up the cleanup hitter Juan Flores, the catcher.
4: Matt, Blake Nation told me earlier today that for John West, the goal today was just keep it simple. You know, start the ball toward the middle of the plate. Let the slider run away from a right-hander. Let the sinker run in.
5: Flores, one of two Tri-City hits. Fastball buzzes up and in, ball one. He singled the right center field sharply to lead off the second inning. Coming off a good month of May at .300 on the nose, five homers, drove in 12 in the month of May. .265 overall batting average for the catcher from Keyboard in Venezuela. 2-0 count to Flores. Tri-City, second in the league, 31-26, but although they are not mathematically eliminated, it would be an historic feat if they were able to catch Eugene before the first half cutoff.
4: well, let's
5: putting it mildly.
4: They have to have 18 games go their way over the next 9 days, including today. Nine wins, nine Eugene losses.
5: Let's see it crunch those numbers, college boy.
4: Well, it's pretty easy, all things being equal. And in baseball, they often are. I mean, most teams hang around .500. All things being equal, there's a 25% chance they get out of today still alive. 6.25% chance they get out of tomorrow still alive.
5: 3-1 pitch, misses low, and that's back-to-back two-out walks by John West. And this is what hurt him a couple of outings ago, is getting the first two batters out and then losing his way. Time called. The pitching coach, Blake Nation, out to the mound for a chat. So West, in his last outing, 2 2/3 innings at Spokane, walked five batters and gave up five hits, a couple of earned runs and took the loss.
4: And Matt, one of those walks came with the bases loaded to end the game.
5: Six walks, a career high in his five relief innings against Everett, although he did get the win. And then in a loss at Eugene late in the game, this is what happened. He got two outs and then left the door open. Ryan Nicholson trying to clean up here. First and second, two down. The first pitch in there for a strike for the Tri-City first baseman. Nicholson, like the Hobbs Trent Youngblood, native of Louisville, played his college ball at the University of Kentucky, a 10th round draft pick. Now in his third season, lifts that one in the air. Back a few steps is Caldwell, plants his feet, walks two steps ahead, and makes the catch to end the inning. Back-to-back walks with two outs. Tri-City leaves a pair. They've stranded five through the first three innings. And our score is Hillsborough 3, Tri-City nothing on the Hops Broadcast Network.
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5: 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Matt Rickard alongside Seth Hoyland, no longer alongside Rich Burke. He's gone on a walkabout, taking his scorebook with him. Bottom of the third inning. Cason Cunningham up for the second time. He's the story tonight, folks. Left-handed hitter from San Antonio, Texas, just 19 years old, making his Hops debut. Fastball to the backstop from Francis Tuxedo, ball one. Cunningham, currently ranked the number two overall prospect in the Arizona Diamondbacks system. He's top 100 in the minors. Fastball in there for a strike, 1-1. In his first Hops at bat, a ground ball pulled down the first baseline. And a three unassisted put up. Leading the Cal League in batting at 381 at the time of his promotion. There's a strike called, 1-2. That's not just leading the Cal League, Seth. That's one of the top batting averages all in minor league baseball right now.
10: Yeah, hit an incredible start to the season, looking to add on to it here in his high A debut.
5: 1-2 pitch from Tuxedo, a breaking ball lifted in the air to left field, angling toward the line, now coming in a little more. Aaron Graber there to make the catch, and Cunningham is 0-2. With one out, Alberto Barriga, tonight's Janet King cleanup hitter, steps to the plate. Barriga leading the Northwest League in slugging percentage. Although he's just three hits on the trip to Spokane. All three of those hits were for extra bases.
10: Yeah, and he kind of got it going in that final game as well with a couple doubles. He was really struggling during the week. You could kind of tell his body language, too. He was upset with himself. Big cut there from Barriga. And so you can see that he wants that pitch back. But you could see that last week. He had that home run early in the week. Had a couple offers during the week. But then kind of got things going again on Sunday, which pretty much everybody in the Hops lineup did, except for Wallace Clark.
5: Ooh, good changeup there from Tuxedo. Got Barriga way out in front. It's a good pitch to follow up after that big cut and foul back. Now he's got him where he wants him, 0-2. Barriga walked in the first inning. Tuxedo's pitch bounces up the home plate, skips past the catcher Flores to the backstop, 1-2. Now Barriga has been the slugger on this Hops team that hasn't produced a lot of slugging numbers. 8 home runs, 26 RBIs, leads the club in extra base hits with 17. And Seth mentioned that 8th home run coming in the opening game of the series last week against Everett Catlett of Spokane. That name makes me smile. Catlett. I think of alternate names for kittens. Catlett.
10: There you go.
5: Catling. 2-2 pitch. And that's fouled back just over the roof line off to the right. One out, nobody on base. Hops leading 3-0. We're in the bottom of the third inning. Trent Youngblood waits on deck. Game 1-6 between the Hops and the Tri-City Dust Devils. Second series meeting of the year between these two. First at Hillsborough Ballpark. 2-2 pitch. Hit hard to third, but a sliding stop made by Jake Monroe for the out. 2-2. That's a couple of balls smoked in Monroe's direction. Jose Mejia lined out to him in the first inning. So four straight set down by Tuxedo after giving up a pair of homers in the second inning for the Hops 3 runs. Trent Youngblood hit his 4th home run of the season on Friday, part of a 3-hit effort. And he's hit in 4 of the last 5 games, encompassing the series at Spokane. First pitch in there for a strike to the Louisville native. Youngblood, 5'10", 175 pounds, 24 years old, left-handed hitter facing the lefty Tuxedo, who delivers 0-1, shattered bat, blooper, center field, and that's going to get down in front of Gage Harrelson, the center fielder. Two-out single for Trent Youngblood. That's the Hops' 4th hit.
10: Yeah, Youngblood continues to get on base. Again, he had a tough week the last homestand, just 1-for-16 against Everett, but he was all over the bases last week. And again, just a professional hitter. He gets to the balls down low and away against him, and he hits really well against left-handed pitching.
5: Yeah, only one hit in that series, but he had that highlight performance coming off the bench in an extra innings Hops win to make a huge contribution back on May 28th. In a 10-inning win, he got on base 3 times, walked, was hit by a pitch, reached on a fielder's choice, and scored 3 runs, entering the game in the 7th inning. First pitch, ball 1 to Modafi Marte. That pitch low and inside. A fake throw to first base by the catcher Flores. Marte, 7 pitch at bat in the 2nd inning, and he it is 5th home run of the year out to left field. Now 24 runs batted in for the right-handed hitter from Santo Domingo in the Dominican. Counts in his favor, 2-0. Pickoff throw to first. Back standing up is Youngblood. Youngblood currently tied for the league lead in steals. He's got 19 stolen bases in 24 attempts. Hobbs tried to add to a 3-0 lead in the third inning with 2 down and a runner at first. Youngblood goes, and it's a pickoff move. The throw down is low from Nicholson, and he's safe. Not a good throw from the first baseman, Ryan Nicholson, as the shortstop, Capri Ortiz, tried to put, actually, it was the second baseman, David Mershon, tried to put the tag on Youngblood. He got in there. It should have been the final out of the inning. Let's see if the Hops can make the Dust Devils pay here. Count remains 2-0 to Modafi Marte. Fastball inside ball 3. Now we were talking about Modafi's K-rate. Let's get another look at this. And yeah, the ball went off the glove of Mershon. The throw got there in time. But he had to try and play a one-hopper as Youngblood was sliding in. He might have taken his eye off the ball briefly. Picked a second base. And this time In with a head first dive is Youngblood. Marte's K rate, strikeout rate, 174. That means he strikes out about 17.5% of his plate appearances this year. That's good. Last year, it was excellent. Fastball in there for a strike, 3-1. He led the Northwest League in strikeout rate last year. After joining the Hops midseason, just a 12.4% strikeout rate in 43 games. Yeah, he's no one-trick pony. He's adding power. He's played outstanding defense at first base this year. And he takes ball four outside. So he's a good contact hitter, but not necessarily a selective hitter. He doesn't walk a whole lot, but he throws the walk there.
10: Yeah, he puts the ball in play and good things happen. And Marte, we saw him last week a lot batting in the eighth and ninth hole spot. Glad to see him move up in the order. Obviously, a lot of really talented hitters at the top of the lineup. But it seems like when Marte is in there, good things happen. And we talk about it all the time. I know you just mentioned his defensive ability. But same thing in Spokane. I mean, every ball that's anywhere close to him, he is just an absolute vacuum at first base. And he saved a couple would-be errors, a couple runs as well in that Saturday game. Just kind of does everything right out there for the Hops.
5: Yep, following up from a good month of May. He hit over 300 much of the month, tailed off over the last couple of games, hitting .288 for the month. Led the Hops in doubles with five last month and led him in total hits. Here's Brady Council, who just got under one in the second inning, trying to join the home run parade. Flied out to center field. And ball one to Council. So the pitch count rising for Tuxedo. He went over 20 pitches in each of the first two innings. No activity in the Tri-City bullpen. Two on, two outs. We're in the third. Fastball catches the inside corner, 1-1. Council out of the University of Kansas, a 10th round draft pick. But though he played his high school ball in Wisconsin, grounder pulled slowly to the left side. Gloved by the third baseman, Monroe. He'll go the short way to Mershon at second base to get the final out of the inning. Hops get a pair aboard with two outs. They leave him. And at the end of three, it's 3-0 Hillsborough on the Hops Broadcast Network.
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5: 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First pitch swinging as we start the fourth inning. Randy DeJesus, it's a high pop-up on the infield. The third baseman, Wallace Clark, comes down the line and leaning toward the mound, makes the basket catch. One pitch, one out. DeJesus 0 for 2. 3-0 Hops. Hops got off to a good start in that series at Pasco, but faltered as Tri-City ended up taking 4-6. On her first pitch swing and a foul back by Aaron Graber, the left fielder. Graber, 6'3", 220 pounds from West Deptford, New Jersey. Undrafted free agent signing out of the University of Delaware. He was a Blue Hen. Strike called 0-2. Graber flied out to left center field in the second inning. Tri-City threatened with bases loaded, but did not score in that frame. And strike three called. Slider drops into the top of the zone. Quickly two down here in the fourth. You look at the power numbers that Tri-City's putting up, and Seth, they moved the fences in at Giza Stadium a couple of years ago. Certainly shows this year.
10: Yeah, it definitely does. And also, you look at the Dust Devils team, again, a lot of familiar faces, guys who have power. Of course, Randy DeJesus with his 10 home runs, very impressive power from him. You got guys like Ryan Nicholson, Matt Kootenay, but moving in the fences definitely doesn't hurt. I'd agree with you there.
5: West falls behind in the count, 2-0 to Gage Harrelson. Notable by his absence today is the league's home run leader, Anthony School, who was promoted to Double-A Rocket City. 11 home runs for School. That seemingly came out of nowhere this year. Strike call, 2-1 the count. Harrelson drew one of the three base on balls that John West has issued so far. That was in the second inning. That loaded the bases with two outs before Capri Ortiz struck out. 2-1 pitch in there, evens the count. Harrelson hitting 237 from Warner Robins, Georgia. Went to Texas Tech for 2 years and then Florida State. 2-2 pitch, fouled back.
10: Well, talk about come out of nowhere. Manny Pena, former Hops second baseman, two home runs today. He leads all of professional baseball, every level of professional baseball.
5: What are they feeding him down in Amarillo?
10: He has 25 home runs, and it's June 9th.
5: That's a ridiculous number. 2-2 pitch outside.
10: And his second home run today was 455 feet, according to the Amarillo Twitter page.
5: Yeah, not exactly a pitcher's yard that he plays in there, but still, that's an impressive number. And strike three called. Harrelson guessing wrong. Looks back over his right shoulder at home plate umpire Malik Coleman. The call's going to stand. Back-to-back K's for John West. The 1-2-3 fourth inning. We move to the bottom of fourth with the Hops leading 3-0 on the Hops Broadcast Network.
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5: Avery Wusuacidu leading off the bottom of the fourth inning for the Hillsboro Hops on this Tuesday night at beautiful brand new Hillsboro Ballpark. Great to have you on board here on Rip City Radio. First pitch, and that one fooled the catcher Flores. Kind of got past him and got a piece of the home plate umpire. It was a ball. AOA walked and scored on the Wallace Clark two-run homer in the second inning. One of two home runs in that frame for the Hops. Swing and a miss. Some slow stuff from Tuxedo. Francis Tuxedo, that's Texido, not Tuxedo. T-E-X-I-D-O. He's from Havana. And I don't mean Havana, North Dakota. It's the one in Cuba. Is there a Havana in the United States? If there is, I don't know. Ball and two strikes to count to the right-handed hitting. Owusu Asiedu, that pitch low and inside.
10: Well, speaking of weird geography, we were on the bus ride home from Spokane, and I was just curious looking up. I know the bus rides in the Texas League are a lot longer, and obviously Spokane being our longest trip, and just kind of looking around.
5: Is it the longest?
10: Depends which way you go. I mean, Spokane and Vancouver are both about the same. It depends if you stop and what time of day, things like that. But in Texas, there's a Portland, Texas, and it was right outside one of the cities that Amarillo was playing in when I was looking at the map. I had no idea.
5: Ball four, and it weighs aboard on a free pass for the second time. I knew there was a Pearland, Texas. Didn't know there was a Portland, Texas. Wallace Clark going deep on a 3-1 pitch against Tuxedo in the second inning, his third home run. RBIs 11 and 12 for the Tulsa native. Ninth rounder out of Duke University, also played University of Oklahoma. Right-handed hitting infielder, squares to bunt, gets it down. It's a good one, pass the mound. Going to be a tough play. It's going to be no play. Tuxedo could not field the ball, and then he couldn't beat Clark to the bag. So it's a base hit for Wallace Clark. AOA moves down to second, and the Hops are in business. Two on, nobody out, with the top of the order. Slade Caldwell coming up.
10: That's a great job by Wallace Clark. Caught everybody off guard. Hits a home run in his first at-bat, and then willing to drop down a bunt. And now the Hops in a great chance here to get another run or two on the board.
5: Clark's had a tough year at the plate, but he's done pretty well when placed in the leadoff spot. Now, Sunday was an exception. He was the one guy that did not join the hit parade when the Hops clobbered the Indians 14-0. But prior to that, he'd been very productive out of the leadoff spot. Caldwell looking at ball one. Cheating in at first is Nicholson. Caldwell swings away. It's a grounder to second base. Mershon to Ortiz. Back to Nicholson. 4-6-3 double play. Down to third base goes AOA. The textbook tailor-made double play there. And now it'll be up to Jose Mejia. His bat's starting to come around after a slow start, after being called up from low A Visalia. Hit in every game last week. Played in every game. Hit in every game. In a two-hit game on Sunday. And five of his nine hits in that series were two baggers. First pitch strike call. But he had lined to third, grounded to third, and his two at bats so far. Already up for the third time. We're only in the fourth inning. Hops with a 3-0 lead. Got a run 90 feet away. 0-1. Just a bit inside. Mejia pulled his batting average up to 219. This is his 19th game since joining the Hops. 269 overall hitter on the season. Three homers, 26 runs batted in. He's from Santo Domingo in the Dominican. The Havana Cuba native delivers, and a breaking ball cut on and missed. One ball, two strikes.
10: And Mejia had a big week last week with the five doubles. Really was hitting the ball hard to all parts of the field. Good to see after a slow start to his Hops debut.
5: Mejia joined the Hops on May 15th. Hit 299 at Visalia. It's a deep shot foul on the right side. Out toward the buses.
10: Yeah, don't park out there.
5: Mejia batting over 300 last week in that six-game series against the Indians. Tuxedo nods and delivers it to liner up the middle, and that's going to sneak into center field just off the tip of the glove of the second baseman, Mershon. And the score is AOA. More two-out lightning for the Hillsboro Hops, courtesy of Jose Mejia. An RBI single, and it's 4-0 Hillsboro. 27th run batted in for the second baseman. And a third try for Kason Cunningham here. So Cunningham with that 381 average in the Cal League, that is number two in all of minor league baseball. The guy leading the minors in batting is a familiar name. Foul fly into the seats down the left field line, 0-1. Jonah Cox from Eugene, who did not hit for a high average for the Emeralds, but is tearing it up this year at AA Richmond in the Giants organization. Pickoff move to first base, and seemed like Mejia saw that coming. Now, Cox known more for his base running ability at this level. Never did hit for a particularly high average. 0-1 on the way, and that's low. Cunningham drafted directly out of high school. Lady Bird Johnson High School. That's in San Antonio, Texas. Lady Bird Johnson, the former first lady. Married to Lyndon Baines Johnson. American president during the turbulence of the mid and late 60s. Breaking ball, misses ball two. Two balls and a strike. Cunningham, not much of a power hitter at this point, just one home run. He's driven in 27 on the season. 2-1 pitch. That's pulled to first base, but foul. Backhanded across the line by Nicholson. And the count's even at two balls and two strikes. 43 games in the Cal League for Cason Cunningham. He made his pro debut last year after being picked 18th overall in the draft and played 11 games at Visalia. Didn't stand out. He hit 255, drove in four. But Saturday, he had his third four-hit game of the season. Coming off a nine-hit series and a swing and a miss. Good off-speed pitch there for Tuxedo. Mejia was running. So Cunningham down on strikes. That ends the Hop sixth inning, but another run on the board. A couple of hits and a walk. And we head to the fifth. The Hops leading 4-0 on the Hops Broadcast Network.
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4: Nice to be here. John West delivers, bunted up along third. If it stays fair, it's tough, and it does stay fair, and West picks it up. And it's a bunt single for Capri Ortiz, the number nine hitter. 4-0 Hillsborough here in the top half of the fifth inning.
10: Well, after that play West made earlier this year, he probably feels like he can make any of those plays. He made an incredible play earlier this season on a bunt very similar to this, where he went down to his knees, got up, and threw to first base. Athletic play from West.
5: That might be the best defensive play I've seen this year.
4: Here's Jake Monroe, the third baseman. Has taken outside ball one. Monroe has struck out, grounded out to second. Four runs, six hits for the Hops. No runs, three hits for Tri-City. West has walked four. Ortiz leads it first. Stolen 17, been caught two times. And the fastball in there for a strike. One and one to Monroe. Jake Monroe, the 2025 College World Series All-Tournament team with Louisville, was 6 for 17 with a home run. Louisville played Oregon State twice. There's a one-hopper to third. Clark has it, fires to Mejia on the back. Throws to first, the stretch by Marte. It's an around-the-horn double play just like that. Two down, nobody on.
0: Beautifully turned double play, and Wallace Clark having himself a game with the home run. Back of the second inning, bunt single in the fourth. Couple of fine defensive plays over the hot corner. A place that he hadn't played a whole lot this year.
10: John West gets another double play ball. That's two of them today. And great sink on that fastball. Good pitch. Bottom of the zone there. Got Monroe to roll over on it.
4: 6-8 right-hander delivers a fastball. Taken high ball one by Mershon. Mershon singled and then bunted into an out. A good play by Clark. 1-0 pitch from West. Popped up foul off to the left, out of play. 1-1 the count. John West, by my count now, 62 pitches. Pretty good pace through 4 2/3. And there's wind in the 1-1 pitch. Change up. Two hops to Clark at third. He throws across, a strike to Marte to retire the side. Easy inning for John West. Bunt single to begin the inning, but then a double play.

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3: The starter, Francis Teixeira, is gone after four innings. Six hits, including two home runs. Four runs all earned. Four walks, two strikeouts. Gives way to right-hander Alex Martinez. His first pitch, a fastball over the top. In there for a strike to Barriga, nothing and one. Alex Martinez out of Santiago in the Dominican. International free agent signing back in September of 2019. Barriga pops it up, back of the plate. Juan Flores coming back, but it's up on the roof. Caroms in, goes back down onto the field. 0-2 to Barriga. One of my favorite baseball authors is Thomas Boswell. He wrote a book, God, I can't believe it now, it's been 40 years, called Why Time Begins on Opening Day. 0-2 pitch. There's a swing and a fly ball out toward right field. De Jesus back to home plate, going back now, backpedaling onto the track, hauls it in. Barriga hit that ball sky high and a long way to the opposite field. The wind got a hold of it and carried it out of the track. And there's one away. And it brings up right fielder Trent Youngblood.
4: Southwest wind today. The last time we were here 2 weeks ago against Everett, it was a north-northwest wind most of that series.
3: Mm-hmm. Youngblood grounded to second. Had a broken bat hit to center and stole second. And he takes one high ball one. Matt, have you read any of Boswell's work?
4: I have not.
3: In his book, Why Time Begins on Opening Day, one of the opening lines is, I am a ballpark wanderer. 1-0 pitch. Change is outside. Two balls and no strikes. And he goes on to talk about how he loves to not just sit in one seat during a game, but kind of walk around and get a flavor of the place. And I did that during the third and fourth innings. Pop-up foul by Youngblood, 2-1. I used to do it a lot more often. I'd take an inning and I'd just leave the booth and take my scorebook with me. Or Matt was on the air and just wander around. So I did that for an inning and a half. And I got to echo what one of the fans said. 2-1 pitch, fouled off to the left, 2-2. My son Dalton and I were walking past the batter's eye out in center field. Fan standing right out by the batter's eye was looking in, and he said, and I quote, this is awesome. This is so dang cool. Obviously, it was his first time here. 2-2 pitch, breaking ball, pulled on a couple of hops to first, scooped up by Nicholson. He has thoughts of underhanding to Martinez. Head first dive, and Youngblood just beaten by Nicholson to the bag.
5: First baseman, number nine, Old Navy, Martinez.
3: I don't think diving head first gets you there any faster. And his hand was about a foot away from the bag when Nicholson touched the bag. Bit of hesitation by Nicholson, thinking he might toss to Martinez. We're in the bottom of the fifth, 4-0 Hillsborough. And Modafi sends a fly ball to deep right field. Way back, and it is out of here. Modafi Marte goes deep for the second time in the game. This time, Oppo Taco into the bullpen and right. And it's 5-0 Hillsborough.
6: Bye.
3: Marte's sixth home run this year and second of the game.
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0: for Modafi Marte, now in his fifth year of Pro Bowl.
1: Here's Brady Council.
2: Brady takes one high, ball one. 13th year of the team's existence. They've never had a player hit three in one game. He took Tuxedo deep. He has taken Alex Martinez deep. There's a pop-up foul off the right out of play. 1-1 to Council.
0: Modafi had 15 career home runs coming into this season.
2: Pitch taken low, 2-1 to Brady.
0: That was in 215 total games.
2: Indeed, that power is developing as we had hoped. Martinez, 17th game, 8.89 ERA. Pop-up hit foul by Council. Flores coming back near the screen again. This one up on the roof. Two balls and two strikes to Brady, who's flied to center and grounded into a 5-4 force play. 29 innings, that is the sixth home run that Martinez has allowed. 28 and a third coming in, 33 hits, 21 walks, 40 strikeouts. So his fair share of both walks and strikeouts, and certainly home runs allowed. Council fouls one off. Still 2-2. Marte, a home run inside the left field foul pole, and one to straightaway right. Pitch fouled back by Council. And it's still 2-2.
0: Martinez gave up a pair of home runs in his last outing on Friday at home against Vancouver. Tagged for five hits, four earned runs, and 2 1/3 innings.
2: 2-2 pitch. Breaking ball, chop foul, still 2-2. Eighth pitch of the at-bat is coming up. Down the left field line, we've got the Breakside bullpen. That is our beer shack out there with 20 different pubs right next to it. There is a practice putting green.
0: Did you go take a few swings?
2: 2-2 pitch. There was no putter there right now. I don't know why. Pitch was outside ball three. But I did watch some kids playing cornhole. We have some cornhole set up in foul territory behind the stands. You can't see it from our broadcast booth there. And there's a large patch of artificial turf, and some kids were playing baseball and touch football with a baseball. High fly ball to left field, going over on it, Grabner. He brings it in. Aaron Graber makes the catch to retire the side. But Modafi Marte hits it where it couldn't be caught, into the bullpen and right. His second home run of the game, a solo shot. We're through five innings, 5-0 Hillsborough on the Hops Broadcast Network.
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2: Top of the sixth inning, 5-0 Hops. Hops blanked Spokane 14-0 in their most recent game on Sunday. Here's the DH, Matt Kootenay. He takes a fastball, well placed from John West over the outside corner, nothing and one. West working into the sixth inning for the first time this year. He had three seven-inning outings in his pro debut season last year. That ball's hooked down the right field line toward the corner, and it's a foul ball. Kootenay hits it hard, but yanks it foul, nothing and two. And this is the first time he's worked into the sixth inning in an outing since August 9th of last year. Cheering on the Hops reminds us how meaningful it is to feel at home in our community. 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Pop-up foul on a cutter. Off to the left, still nothing and two to Kootenay. Juan Flores on deck, and then Ryan Nicholson, 3, 4, and 5 in the Dust Devils batting order here in the sixth. 0-2 pitch. Slider pulled on the ground to the right side. Back into Marte. West was late getting over there, but he still wins the foot race. West hesitated, thinking the ball was hit toward Mejia, the second baseman. But Marte, the first baseman, went after it. And so West had to cover.
7: That gives you a good idea how big John West is. As those two big bodies converge at first base, Kootenay is pretty well put together, but just dwarfed by John West.
2: You're right, Kootenay. 6'1", 215. West, 6'8", 265. Chopper off the foot of Juan Flores, nothing and one. Each catcher in this game has fouled one off his own foot. If your internet is moving slower than John West's reaction to cover first on that play, it's time to make a switch. Ziply Fiber starts as low as $35 a month. 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Slider waved at, foul tip, nothing and two. West made up for the slow reaction by using those long strides to get over there. Fastball outside corner, strike three call. West has retired 8 of the last 9 batters to face him.
7: He's a good athlete.
2: Yeah, he is.
7: He's put together like an NFL tight end.
2: The only batter to reach base in the last 9 was erased in a double play, and that came on after a bunt single. Nicholson fouls one off, 0-1. 9th in the league in hitting at 280, Ryan Nicholson. Randy DeJesus is on deck. West heaves a sigh in the 0-1 from Big John. In there, outside corner, nothing and two. Officially 72 pitches for West. Next one fouled back, still 0-2.
7: Yeah, West was a basketball all-star at Shrewsbury High School, but didn't play football. I'm going to guess the football coach was probably bugging him.
2: Rather like Avery Owusu-Asiedu's head coach?
7: Oh, my goodness.
2: Football coach? O-2 pitch to Nicholson. Slider is taken just outside. Barriga popped out of his crouch. And borderline, according to TrackMan. Said it was just high, in fact. West shakes off Barriga, now picks a card. The 1-2 pitch, backdoor breaking ball, that missed. Back-to-back sliders. That one in a similar spot. 2-2 to Nicholson. West trying to get through 6. He's an out away. The 2-2 pitch, fastball just outside. Crowd groaning at the calls of plate umpire Malik Coleman, but all three pitches did miss. Two sliders and a fastball. Count from 0-2 to 3-2. Payoff pitch, and Nicholson takes one inside. Yanked a cutter there. And a two-out walk. Fifth walk allowed by West. Five walks to go along with 6 Ks. just walked two in the second, left the bases loaded.
0: Walked two in the third with two out.
2: And then he walked Nicholson here. Pitch fouled off by DeJesus, nothing and one. And Matt, you're laughing at the music they chose for Randy's that came up?
0: Jesus!
2: One pitch, breaking ball outside. I remember when I was a kid, I got his baseball card. I thought, who is Ivan DeJesus?
8: I think I probably thought the same thing.
2: Ivan DeJesus played in the big leagues a long time, as did his son, Ivan Jr. 1-1 pitch, slider inside. 2-1 the count.
8: So who was DeJesus playing for when you first got his baseball card?
2: Dodgers. The 81st pitch coming up for West. The runner goes. The pitch chop foul. 2-2 to DeJesus. Nicholson has not attempted a steal this year.
8: Did he play for a team between the Dodgers and the Cubs? Or did he go from the Dodgers to the Cubs?
2: If memory serves, from the Dodgers to the Cubs.
8: I think my first year of baseball cards, he was a Cubby, I'm pretty sure.
2: Gosh, I wish there was a way we could figure that out. You know how we could find out? There's a ground ball toward third. Clark scoops it up, throws it across in time to Marte, and the side is retired. Two out, walk, and nothing else. West's evening is probably done. His high in pitches this year is 83, and he is just shy of that. We'll have the answer to the Ivan DeJesus senior question, because I know you're just waiting. When we come back, we go to the bottom of the sixth, 5-0 Hillsboro on the Hops Broadcast Network.
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2: We're going to the bottom of the sixth inning. AOA climbs in against Alex Martinez. And the answer to your question is no. Ivan DeJesus Sr. did not play for a team between the Dodgers and the Cubs. Breaking ball. Swing and a miss by AOA.
8: Yep. 1978, that was when I first started buying baseball cards.
2: Really behind me. I was, I remember I was just fascinated with them in 1972.
12: That was a great year.
2: The cards are still some of the best designed ever.
12: Oh, yeah. Love those.
2: I picked a good year. Change up, waved at a missed, 0-2 to AOA. Of course, 1972 was 10 years before I was born. No, I'm kidding. Breaking ball, swing and a miss, and down he goes. Curveball from Martinez. And AOA, I think, said he fouled it. He's pointing at the meat of his bat. But that's not the way Malik Coleman sees it. And he's down on strikes. First K for Martinez. Wallace Clark coming up. He is homered, bunted for a hit, and played a scintillating third base. Pitch to Clark. Breaking ball in there. Seth, I was telling Matt that one of my favorite baseball authors is Thomas Boswell. He wrote a book in 1985 called Why Time Begins on Opening Day. Pitch foul back. 0-2 the count. 5-0 Hops lead, bottom of the sixth. And The opening line of the book is, I am a ballpark wanderer. Talking about how he likes to walk around the ballpark, get a flavor for all the different areas of it. And I got a chance to do that in the third and fourth innings tonight. I pop up, shallow right field, Mershon out, DeJesus in. Look out, David. And DeJesus brings it in. Mershon clearly needing to get out of the way with Randy DeJesus approaching. He's 6'4", 240.
13: Yeah, I saw you over there in left field, and then I lost you.
2: Yeah, we just went out of the club over here, walked down the back steps over by the Hops offices, and walked around the ballpark clockwise. Curveball dropped in there for a strike to Caldwell. And again, a fan out in center field said, this is awesome. This is so dang cool. And he's so right. We have a jewel on our hands here, fellas, and I can't wait till the word gets out, because that guy's going to tell his friends. And his friends will tell their friends. Oh, one pitch. Swing and a miss by Caldwell, nothing in two.
13: And still the players coming here for the first time in awe. A lot of the Tri-City players, obviously. This is their first time here.
2: Oh, two pitch. Caldwell takes strike three, called over the outside corner. He knew it. Down he goes. He singled his first time up, then struck out swinging, grounded into a double play, and now strikes out looking. We've played six. New pitcher coming out of the Hillsborough bullpen. Six shutout frames for Big John West. We're going to the seventh, and it's 5-0 Hillsborough on the Hops Broadcast Network.
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0: We're going to the seventh, 5-0 Hawks. More play-by-play. Here's Matt.
1: New pitcher for the Hillsboro Hawks, left-hander Luke Dotson, and his first pitch cut on and missed by the left fielder Aaron Graber. Graber 0-for-2 with a strikeout against John West. 1-of-6 punch outs for the big right-hander. He walked 5, gave up 3 hits and no runs over a season-high 6 innings. 1 pitch, swung on and missed. No balls, 2 strikes. For Dotson, his 5th appearance since joining the Hops from Loy Visalia, where he picked up 3 saves in 10 appearances in the Cal League. 1 save so far as a Hop, and that came in his last appearance on Saturday. A changeup misses low. Dotson 2-0 overall in the season, 4 saves and 14 appearances, just 11 hits in 16 and a third innings, 29 strikeouts, just 3 bases on balls. And his ERA 1.65. The 1-2 pitch on its way, and that misses outside. Graber, Harrelson, Ortiz, bottom third of the Tri-City order. Just 3 singles for the Dust Devils. And they haven't had a base hit leave the infield since the second inning. Check swing on an off-speed pitch, and the appeal, no swing, says Parker Powell down at first base. 3 balls, 2 strikes. Dotson, a left-hander, fastball up to 96 miles per hour, throws a cutter and a changeup with a curveball. 3-2 pitch outside, lost him after jumping ahead 0-2. So Graber with a leadoff base on balls. That is the 3rd leadoff base runner that Tri-City is having. A leadoff single from Juan Flores back in the 2nd inning. 1st and 2nd, nobody out of that inning, and then loaded the bases with 2 outs before West struck out Capri Ortiz to end the threat. Back-to-back walks by West in the 3rd inning. But those came with 2 outs. He gave up a leadoff bunt single to Ortiz in the 5th inning, but erased him with a double play and faced the minimum in that frame. First pitch misses, 2nd pitch swung on and missed by Harrelson. 1 ball, 1 strike. Harrelson a walk and a K in his 2 trips to the plate. Former Florida State Seminole, drafted in the 16th round by the Angels in last year's draft. Making his pro debut this season. Swing and a miss.
0: And Matt, 1 year ago yesterday, he doubled in the top of the 9th inning down at Goss Stadium to extend the game. And the next batter, Alex Lodi, struck out, and the Beavers won the Super Regional.
1: Swing and a base and a breaking ball. Down he goes. That was the cutter from Dotson. So a walk and a strikeout. 1 away for Tri-City in the 7th.
0: A year and 2 days ago, Harrelson, Matt, had the base hit that put Florida State up 2-1 in the game they won 3-1 to force the winner take all 3rd game of the Super.
1: Capri Ortiz back to the plate now. Right-handed hitter against the southpaw. Short lead at first base for Graber, and the first pitch is in there for a strike. Dotson made his Hops debut on the last homestand, facing the Everett Aqua Sox in a pair of games. And made 2 appearances last week, a win on Wednesday, and a save on Saturday. Fastball, that's hammered out to left field. Back on it, AOA to the track, to the fence. See you on the other side. 2-run home run for Capri Ortiz, just his 3rd of the season. RBI's 24 and 25, and the Tri-City Dust Devils are on the board. It's now the Hops 5, and the Devils 2. Second hit of the game for Ortiz, just the 4th hit for Tri-City.
0: First home run that Luke Dotson has allowed this year.
1: Ortiz got all of that. That got out in a hurry. Fourth home run of this game. Hops have 3 of them. 2 from Modafi Marte, and he may have 2 more at-bats before this game is up. Trying to become the first top ever to hit 3 in a game.
0: First home run Dotson has allowed in his pro career. This being his pro debut season.
1: Breaking ball up and in, ball 2. 2 balls, no strikes to Jake Monroe. former Louisville Cardinal, a fourth rounder, having a really good season for Tri-City. He's got 10 home runs this year. That's second only to his former teammate. Well, still organizational teammate, but Anthony School has moved on up. He is now a Rocket City Trash Panda after leading the Northwest League with 11 home runs. 3-0 pitch in there for a strike.
0: So the home run rare for Dodson, and the walk was rare. The leadoff walk, he had walked just one batter in 12 and two-thirds innings at low A against 26 strikeouts.
1: Here's the 3-1 pitch, swing and a miss. Monroe, strikeout, ground out to second, and a double play grounder to third. 258 hitter on the season, 23 RBIs from Champaign, Illinois. Went to Champaign Central and then John A. Logan College before transferring after 2 years to Louisville. Dodson out of Mississippi State, and his former teammate waits on deck, David Mersha. Five, two hops, one out, nobody on base. Two runs across here in the seventh inning for Tri-City. Opening game of six this week between the Diamondbacks and Angels affiliates. And Dodson drops in a breaking ball for strike three called. His second strike out of the inning. Second time Monroe has gone down on strikes.
0: Hobbs pitching had gone 18 straight innings without allowing a run prior to the home run by Ortiz.
1: Tight little curveball there from Dodson. Now Mershon to the plate, one for three. First pitch, strike called. Mershon singled back in the first inning to right center and is grounded out twice to third base. Hops out hitting Tri-City 7-4, but it's been the long ball for Hillsborough. It's produced most of the runs, 4 of the 5. Strike called, 0-2. Dodson was on his way to the University of Texas before he was drafted in the 11th round. He's going to transfer from Mississippi State. Grounder pulled to the left side and threw for a base hit. So Mershon with the single. Keep the inning going and brings up Matt Kootenay.
0: And in that regard, Matt, he's got something in common with Cason Cunningham, who was on his way to the University of Texas prior to being plucked in the first round by the Diamondbacks, given the big bonus.
1: University of Texas on its way to Omaha after eliminating the Oregon Ducks in the Austin Regional, 2-0. Yeah, Ducks baseball getting tantalizingly close, but it has been, what, since 1954?
0: 72 years.
1: Yeah. Of course, they didn't have baseball for a few decades before they brought the program back under George Horton.
0: Yep, 29 of those years they didn't have a program. Dropped it after 81, brought it back in 09.
1: Cooney's 0 for 2. He drew a walk in the third inning. 5-2 hops. Tying run now moves into the on-deck circle for Tri-City. Here's the pitch, and it is a strike in the outside corner. Ball to strike to Matt Kootenay. Boy, we have seen a lot of this guy over the years. Over 250 games in the Northwest League.
0: Yeah, this is number 260, fourth year.
1: Breaking ball, low and outside, 2 balls and a strike. Kootenay played his college ball at ODU, Old Dominion. Luke Dodson, he's a Georgia boy, Marietta, suburban Atlanta. It's the home of the Braves now. Cobb County, went to Mount Perrin Christian, was the Georgia Dugout Club Division II-A Player of the Year in high school. In there for a strike, 2 balls and 2 strikes to come. Played in the Metro Atlanta High School All-Star Game as a high schooler before moving on to Mississippi State for 2 seasons. 2-2 pitch. Swing and a miss. Got him with a fastball. And Dotson gives up the two-run homer, ends up striking out the side in the seventh inning. We've reached the stretch here at Hillsboro Hops Ballpark. Tri-City on the board now. It's the Hops 5, the Dust Devils 2. Time to take a break, stretch the legs, and sing everybody's favorite ballpark song. Take me out to the ball game with the voice of the Hops, Rich Burke.
2: And the singing of Take Me Out to the Ball Game.
3: Okay, that's a lot of sweat. Hey, here's time to show you this, and I keep you updated. A couple of days ago, Lou James Groover, who was known as Gino Groover when he was a Hop in 2023 and 2024, made his major league debut with the Diamondbacks. 72 former Hops have now gone and played

0: Bottom of the seventh inning, a new pitcher for the Tri-City Dust Devils. Right-hander Kyle Roach takes over for Alex Martinez. Two innings for Martinez. Two strikeouts, no walks, one hit allowed. That one hit left the yard off the bat of Modafi Marte. First pitch from Roach to Mejia is a strike. Jose drove in a run with a base hit his last time up in the fourth inning. He's one for three on the night. 5-2 Hillsboro. Ball one outside, a ball and a strike. Jose Mejia was the minor league player of the month for the Visalia Rawhide back in April. Breaking ball up and in. Two balls and one strike to count. Diamondbacks minor league player of the month. He led the Cal League in on-base percentage in April with a .505 OBP. 33 games with the Rawhide before earning his promotion to high A. And he hit .299 there with three home runs, 15 RBIs, nearly a 20% walk rate before his promotion to the Hops on May 15th. Originally in the Baltimore Orioles system, that pitch to the backstop on 3-1. So Mejia, speaking of walk rate, he's on with a base on balls to start at the bottom of the seventh inning. Jason Cunningham making his Hillsboro Hops debut tonight. Hops now with the number two and number three prospects in the Diamondbacks organization. Both of them 19 years old. Slade Caldwell and Jason Cunningham. Cunningham's first three at-bats, a grounder to first base. A fly out to left. And he struck out on a Francis Tuxedo slider his last time up in the fourth inning.
1: At his last two games with Visalia, Friday and Saturday, 7 for 10.
0: 9 for 21 in the series at Rancho Cucamonga. Rancho now the Angels minor league. Actually, they were the minor league affiliate of the Angels. And first pitch in there, a strike.
1: Matt Slade Caldwell joined the Hops 1 year ago today. So this is becoming a habit. They take these top prospects and they send them here just before the start of the second half. I like it.
0: First pitch strike call to Cunningham. Runner goes. Pitch in the dirt. Throw down on a hop. Not in time. And it goes off the glove of the shortstop Ortiz. Mejia with the steal. Hops 3 for 3 on the bases tonight. Pitchers a ball. 1-1 the count to Kason Cunningham. 18th pick of the draft last year, and he was the Diamondbacks' top pick in the 2025 first-year player draft out of Lady Bird Johnson High School in San Antonio. He was born in Arizona, though, Tucson. Ground ball foul on the first base side, 1-2.
1: I was going to ask him when he moved to San Antonio, but I hadn't had a chance to connect with him yet.
0: Well, we would have been expecting to see another of his contemporaries from that high school draft class, Ethan Holliday of the Rockies. Check swing on a high fastball. Did he go? He did not. The appeal out to Parker Powell. Two balls, two strikes. But Holliday is out for the year with a foot injury. Well, Cunningham easily leading all of his draft contemporaries in batting average this year at .381 coming in. Breaking ball down and in. And as we noted earlier, that is second in all of minor league baseball, trailing only the Richmond Flying Squirrels, Jonah Cox, former Northwest Leaguer himself at Eugene. Led the Cal League in batting and on-base percentage. Grounder pulled to the right side. That'll advance the runner. And the throw to first base by Mershon gets Cunningham, but Mejia moves down to third base with one out.
2: Well, another former Northwest Leaguer who's been tearing up the minors this year, Cole Carrig, got his call up to the majors today. Had a triple in his first at-bat. No surprise there.
0: Mr. Triple, right.
1: Fun player to watch.
0: Yeah, and he's one of the handful of guys where you saw him at this level and knew it was pretty much a lock that he would eventually get to the majors. Too athletically gifted, and more than that. Breaking ball in there for a strike to Alberto Barriga.
1: Ferociously competitive. The fire that he plays with. The only player that I've seen in this level the last few years that reminds me of that is Wade Meckler, the former Beaver.
0: 0-1 pitch to Barriga. Foul back and over the roof.
1: I mean, both of them play with their hair on fire.
0: Yeah. There's a lot of gifted athletes out there, but you need a lot more to get to the highest levels, and you got to really want to win and have a big heart.
1: There's multiple ways to do it. Not everybody has to play with their heart, their hair on fire. Sometimes a more chill approach will work. God, it depends on your personality.
0: Infield comes in. The 0-2 pitch to Barriga. Ripped foul on the third base side. Two hops into the netting, protecting the fans of the stands down there. Barriga's 0 for 2. He walked back in the first inning in a towering deep shot to right to the warning track. His last time up against Martinez. Now facing the right-hander Roach with a runner at third, one out. Hops leading 5-2. Roach delivers, and it's a high fastball. Clocked at 92 on the scoreboard radar gun.
1: Alberto with a fly out to right his last time up. He'd like that same thing here. Runner at third, one out. Infield in.
0: De Jesus, the right fielder, playing pretty close out there.
1: They hit it back to the warning track back in the fifth.
0: Barriga taking a little time to readjust. Now steps back into the box. The right-hander Roach toes the rubber. Out of Franklin Pierce College, native of Braintree, Massachusetts, Kyle Roach. The 1-2 pitch. First to throw to third base. And a couple of steps back to the bag for Mejia. Getting started with a Jose Mejia base on balls. He stole second base. Kasem Cunningham moved him up with a ground to the right side. And now Barriga trying to bring him home. The 1-2 pitch, breaking ball, swing and a miss. Down he goes. Big strikeout for Roach. And now the infield can move back.
1: How many times a season do you suppose you see a pitcher make a pickoff throw to third base? fewer than five?
0: The last time we saw it was a balk on us.
2: I was just going to say, Mejia was kind of looking at him like, what are you doing?
0: Yeah, it was down to Eugene. And a rough outing for John West, as a matter of fact, had a balk on a pickoff to third. So Trent Youngblood trying to deliver with two outs. And the breaking ball drops in for a strike. Roach, second-year pro. 2-0 record, one save. This is his 20th appearance. Youngblood, 1-for-3. Swing and a miss. Late on the fastball there, 93. Roach pitched two-thirds of an inning on Friday, scoreless. Retired the two batters to face him, one with a strikeout. Went an inning and a third in the Wednesday game last week and gave up two hits, but kept Vancouver off the board with a pair of strikeouts. The 0-2 pitch to Youngblood. That's hammered out to right field. Way back there and gone like the cool breeze into the play structure. Karam's back down to the bottom of the berm. Trent Youngblood with a rocket out to right field for a 2-run home run. And the Hops take two back. It's 7-2 Hillsboro. You know it, baby.
2: Yeah, Youngblood, one of the many guys on this team hitting over 300 with runners in scoring position. And he does it again. Another clutch hit from Trent Youngblood in 2026.
0: Now the Hops have delivered in the clutch all season long. You figure it's only a matter of time before that hitting approach kind of extends to the rest of the game. But they're hitting a ton tonight. Five-run lead regained. And here's Modafi Marte, already with two home runs on his ledger tonight. Takes a ball low. Went out to right field against Martinez in the fifth inning. Out to left field in the second inning. And there's a hot shot liner past the diving second baseman Mershon into right center field. That might be the hardest hit ball he's had all night.
2: Yeah, that was 103 off the bat for Marte. Youngblood's home run 410 feet to deep right field.
1: That's seven home runs for the Hops over the last two games.
0: Time called. And New coaching staff around second-year manager Dan Bilardello this year. Glendon Rush pitched for the Mariners, among others, in a major league career out to the mound. Brian Rupp's the infield first base coach. Ty Hawkins, the hitting coach.
1: Four home runs in a game for the Hops. How rare is that? It's just the 10th time they have hit four or more in a game. The team record is five at Spokane, August 1st, 2 years ago.
0: Well, they got a ways to go to match Tri-City's home run in a game record this year. Dust Devils had an eight home run game earlier this season against the Everett Aqua Sox.
2: Unless the ball is flying like this, it's 57 degrees today. This weekend, supposed to be into the 90s.
0: Brady, love it. Council to the plate. He has just missed a couple tonight. Got under one back of the second inning. A fly ball out to center field. And he hit a rocket out to the edge of the warning track and left his last time up. Ball one to the Hops designated hitter.
1: Actually, this is the ninth time. And get this. Of the eighth previous times, the Hops had hit four more home runs in one game. Six of them were in Spokane. Six of the eight.
0: Yeah, I know I was on the call for a couple of those.
1: Yes, you were.
0: When the wind is howling out there at Avista Stadium.
2: I think I remember one of those, too.
1: Yep, you were there, too. And one time it happened at Salem-Keizer. Only once in the 12-year history of the other ballpark did the Hops hit four home runs in one game, and they've done it in the new park tonight.
0: Fastball up and in. Ball three, 3-0. Council 0 for 3, in the air twice, on the ground once. Nine hits for the Hops now, leading 7-2. Martifi Marte at first base with two outs. We're in the bottom of the seventh. The 3-0 pitch, and it's taken for a strike. Council, another Hop who was born in Arizona, but raised elsewhere. He came into this world when his dad was playing for the Diamondbacks, but grew up in Whitefish Bay, Wisconsin. Affluent suburb north of Milwaukee, right on Lake Michigan. Foul back off the edge of the roof, and it trickles back toward the mound. Tossed out of play by the pitcher, Roach. Council taps either side of the plate with the end of the bat. Right-handed hitter's ready. Bat laying across that back shoulder. Now bouncing up and down as he awaits the 3-2 pitch from Roach. Here it comes. Modafi goes. That's hit hard again. Deep left center, but the park's going to hold it. Graber makes the catch in front of the warning track, right in front of the 370 sign in deep left center field. But another home run for the Hops. Trent Youngblood with a two-run shot. And at the end of seven, it's now 7-2 Hillsboro. Let's retrace our steps. Back to the second inning, Modafi Marte leading things off against the starting pitcher, Francis Tuxedo.
1: Breaking ball, hammered to left, toward the foul pole, down the line, and it is gone. Hooked it just inside the foul pole. There's that power you're talking about, Matt. He smoked it out of here.
0: Yeah, a couple of big cuts before he connected, and good to see him becoming more of a run producer on this group. And one out later, Avery Owusu-Asin, who drew a walk. He stole second base. The number nine hitter, Wallace Clark, stepped to the plate.
1: 3-1 pitch. Swung on. There's a drive toward left field. Graber going back on the track. Turning at the fence. It's out of here. Wallace Clark goes deep. Home run number three. And it's 3-0 Hillsboro.
0: Well, two innings later, AOA walked again after a Wallace Clark bunt single, a double play, but with a runner at third, Jose Mejia was at the plate. Tuxedo nods and delivers to liner up the middle, and that's going to sneak into center field just off the tip of the glove of the second baseman, Mershon. In to score is AOA, 4-2 out lightning for the Hillsboro Hops, courtesy of Jose Mejia, an RBI single, and it's 4-0 Hillsboro. Now, one inning later, new pitcher on the mound, but the ball was still flying. Two outs when Modafi Marte came back to the plate to face Alex Martinez.
1: We're in the bottom of the fifth, 4-0 Hillsboro, and Modafi sends a fly ball to deep right field, way back, and it is out of here. Modafi Marte goes deep for the second time in the game. This time, Oppo Taco into the bullpen and right, and it's 5-0 Hillsboro.
0: I'll add on Trent Youngblood's two-run homer in the seventh, and it's a 7-2 Hillsboro lead. And the two Tri-City runs also coming on a long ball. Capri Ortiz with a two-run homer off Luke Dotson in the top half of the seventh inning. Back to live action now. One ball, no strike the count. Juan Flores, the cleanup hitter at the plate. Dotson back on the mound and drops a breaking ball in there at the belt for a strike to the Tri-City catcher. Flores, 1-for-3, a single back in the second inning. 7 runs, 9 hits, no errors for the Hops. 2 runs, 5 hits, no errors for the Dust Devils. That pitch just missed ball two.
1: We're following up on our conversation from the last half inning. 602 home games in the other ballpark during the regular season, plus maybe a dozen postseason games. One time they hit 4 home runs in a game there, and they've done it here in the new park tonight.
0: 2-1 pitch hit pretty hard to the gap right center field on the run. Slade Caldwell makes the backhand snag. Now watching Caldwell at this park, Rich, it seems as if it's taken him a little bit to get comfortable with the dimensions, and the roots are getting better. He's getting more of a feel for the territory out there.
1: He told me earlier this year that he likes the visibility out there, balls off the bat.
0: Not that we've seen him misplay anything out there. We've seen a couple of zigzag routes along the way, but got a great jump on that one.
1: He likes as well how soft the turf is on his knees.
0: Everybody should like that. Boy, remember Andre Dawson all those years on the horrible turf that he played on? Those knees, there was nothing left in there.
1: Montreal.
0: Such a
1: Olympic
0: great
1: stadium.
0: Defensive outfielder, too.
1: Basically indoor-outdoor carpeting laid on cement.
0: You know, a lot of people only remember him as a hitter, DH type. Hard ground ball, diving try by Marte. Knocks it down, picks it up in foul territory, throws to Dotson covering, and nope, he couldn't hold on to it.
1: Oh, and if he had, it would have been a great play. He was slow getting over as well.
0: And Nicholson, not a burner, but able to get to first base, and that should be ruled a base hit. It will be the sixth hit for the Tri-City Dust Devils. And it comes with one out in the eighth inning.
2: Yeah, I think Marte would have been able to get him. He kind of double clutched as Dodson late to cover there.
0: Did he knock the ball out of Dodson's glove? He did.
1: Yeah. Threw it right into the runner.
0: But he beat the throw. Ooh, Nicholson felt that too. Right above the heart. Dan Bilardello checking on Nicholson to see if he needs any assistance. He's good to continue. Meanwhile, Mark Reed coming out of the Hops dugout. And it looks like the left hand went in the air. He is going to make a call down to the bullpen. So Dotson, after facing two batters here in the eighth inning, will depart. And here comes Sandro Santana out of the pen, the hard-throwing lefty with one on and one out. The Hops leading by 5. It's Hillsboro 7, Tri-City 2 on the Hops Broadcast Network.
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0: Sandro Santana toes the slab. Randy DeJesus in the box for Tri-City. Ryan Nicholson at first base. One out. First pitch. Swing and a miss. Santana making his 17th appearance out of the pen. Worked an inning on Sunday. Retired the side. Two appearances. Inning and a third at Spokane. And retired all four batters to face him. No strikeouts. No walks. Fastball in there for a strike on two.
1: He is nasty, isn't he?
0: 95 miles per hour on the stadium radar reading.
1: Where does it come from?
0: That would be an interesting thing to research.
1: Dude's 150 pounds.
0: Miles per hour divided by pounds for pitchers.
1: Yeah.
0: Who has...
1: Pound for pound, who's
0: pound
1: the fastest?
0: Pound for pound, the most heat on the fastball. One ball, two strikes, the count. Here's the pitch. Hit hard, but foul outside of third. Santana, 25 and two-thirds innings, 20 hits, 38 Ks, 13 walks. ERA 3.51 for the Barahona Dominican native. Just 5'10", 150 pounds. Spent a little time with the Major League Club in spring training. He's been with the Hops since opening day this year. 1-2 pitch. And that's golfed into right field. That'll drop in front of Trent Youngblood. Down to second base goes Nicholson. Two on with one out.
1: There was a pitcher named Steve Dalkowski who pitched in the minor leagues in the 1950s and 1960s who was renowned for his fastball. He was 5'11", 175.
0: Well, the first name that comes to mind, I think, would be Tim Lincecum for me. As far as little guys who could rush it up there.
1: Sure.
0: First pitch way inside, ball one to Aaron Graber. There wasn't a whole lot to Pedro Martinez in his heyday.
1: And we know he could bring it. Also some of the best command in the history of the game.
0: Graber 0 for 2 with a walk. And pounds one foul at the plate. 1-1.
1: At our second Hamilton reference from our game ops crew here is last week it was Curtis Washington Jr. This time Aaron Graber. And they play a song and it's brings to mind Aaron Burr.
0: 1-1 pitch. Low and inside. Two balls and a strike. Santana in his fourth year, and it's been steady progression for him. He began in the Dominican Summer League back in 2023. Made his U.S. debut at the complex level in 24. Then on to Loe Visalia, his full season debut last year. Spent the full season with the Rawhide. Breaking ball inside, ball three, 3-1. 4-4 record, 273 ERA, 26 appearances last year. Had one save at the complex in 24. But this year he's carded three saves all in the month of May. The 3-1 pitch down the middle for a strike. I don't know where Aaron Graber was going. Lefty on lefty matchup here. Graber out of the University of Delaware. Undrafted free agent signing in his first affiliated pro season. The 3-2 pitch. Chop slowly toward first base. Charging in Marte. He'll take it to the bag himself. And the runners move up to second and third with two outs.
2: Yeah, not much he's going to be able to do with that fastball up and into him. Left on left. Good pitch there from Santana. And now a big batter here with runners on second and third.
0: The batter, Gage Harrelson, is fanned twice and walked once. One strikeout against Dotson, once against the starting pitcher, West. Swing and a miss. And a Santana slider, 0-1.
1: Talk about that

0: one lead to the ninth, much different.
1: Three straight sliders to the left-handed hitting Harrelson, and another one got him swinging. So Santana strands runners at second and third. Two hits of the inning for Tri-City. We move to the bottom of the eighth. It's the Hops 7, the Dust Devils 2 on the Hops Broadcast Network.
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1: 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United is Community Credit Union. They know that what connects us unites us. They're focused on inclusive financial solutions for everyone, no matter your situation. Come find out why they say there is more that unites us. You, us, unite us. Well, the Hops coming off their series win over the Spokane Indians. Going to keep that winning momentum going against the team they dropped 4 out of 6 against back in April on the road, the Tri-City Dust Devils, the number two team in the league this year. First pitch to Avery Owusu-Asiedu, fouled at the plate. Wallace Clark on deck and then Slade Coldwell. Kyle Roach back on the mound. Breaking ball just missed. Ball one, 1-1. AOA's been aboard twice and scored twice. Walks in the second and fourth inning. Stole a base in the second. Swing and a miss. One ball, two strikes. We'll get our first home look at Patrick Forbes tomorrow. Ball hit the opposite way pretty hard, but DeJesus runs it down. Kind of snow cone the catch, but he holds on for the first down. Forbes, the second pick in last year's draft by the Diamondbacks out of Louisville, made his Hops debut on Wednesday last week at Spokane, 2 1/3 innings and a start. Made one appearance at the complex at the end of May in his pro debut. Hard hit ball, right side, base hit. Wallace Clark having a night. He's 3 for 4.
7: He's lagging third base.
1: That's the first three-hit game of his career.
8: Back-to-back pitches from Roach right down the middle of the plate. That last out to Avery was a hanging breaking ball. This one a fastball, middle-middle, and Wallace doesn't miss it. 102 off the bat into right field.
7: That is 5 straight batters with hard-hit balls.
1: Slade Caldwell to the plate. And the first pitch, strike call. Caldwell single back in the first inning. Since then, 2 strikeouts and a double play grounder. Yeah, Patrick Forbes, yet another Hops pitcher that can rush it up there near 100 miles per hour. They got a bunch of them. 0-1. Breaking ball inside and low to Caldwell. Forbes, former Kentucky Mr. Baseball at Bowling Green High School, 3 years at Louisville, struck out 117 batters in 71 1/3 innings last year for the Cardinals. That pitch is high and outside. 2 balls and a strike. So an exciting week for Hillsboro Hops fans. You had one of the top overall prospects in the organization.

0: selection, one of the top young pitching prospects as well. Top two picks in last year's draft, making their home debuts this week. 2-1 pitch outside, ball three. Caldwell didn't hit a lot last week, but he did hit his third home run of the season. That came off Hunter Omlid in the finale on Sunday. He went 2-for-6 in that game. Just three hits overall in the week, though. And that pitch is high and outside, ball four. So back-to-back games in which he's gotten aboard twice. And the Hobbs have two on with one out here in the eighth inning, looking to put this game away. Jose Mejia, single and a walk and four trips to the plate. That walk came leading off the seventh inning, and he scored on Trent Youngblood's 410-foot homer to the back of the berm in right field. Wide batting stance for the right-handed hitter. Takes the first pitch, breaking ball for a strike.
1: And a reminder, one more home run, and the Hops would match their all-time record for home runs in a game. One game, they had five.
0: But he has got three this year. He has yet to go deep in 19 games with the Hops. A one pitch. That's hit hard and high, but not deep enough, or is it? It's got some carry. It's back to the fence. A leap at the fence, and it hits off the wall in left center field. In to score for the Hops is Clark. Right behind him, Caldwell. No throw to the plate. It's a two-run triple for Jose Mejia, and the Hops lead it 9-2. Oh, so close to giving the Hops their fifth home run of the night. Almost had to eat my words there.
2: And Mejia really driving the ball, had five doubles last week against Spokane. And again, driving this ball to deep left center field.
0: Eleventh hit of the night for Hillsborough. And here's Kason Cunningham's probable last chance to join that hit parade. A blooper to center field, charging in is Harrelson, and he slides and makes the catch. Tagging it third on his way home, Mejia slides in safely ahead of the throw. Cunningham left to settle for his first high A RBI on a sacrifice fly. And that makes the score 10-2 Hillsborough. 28th run batted in for the 19-year-old Texan.
1: Heads up base running. Of course, playing with house money already with a 7-run lead. But heads up base running by Mejia, and a good send by Reed with Harrelson having to leave his feet to make the sliding catch.
0: Base is clear, two down for Alberto Barriga. Well, here's your best chance of adding to the home run total. He leads the Hops this year with eight of them. The last of which came 1 week ago in Spokane. Three-run home run off Everett Catlett. That's hit hard to center, but right in the direction of Harrelson, he makes the catch to retire the side. Three more runs for the Hops in the eighth inning. On two hits, nobody left on base. Last chance for Tri-City, and they need eight to stay alive. It's the Hops 10, the Dust Devils 2 on the Hops Broadcast Network.
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0: 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Well, it's been an impressive hitting display tonight for the Hops. For the second straight game, they've put double-digit run and hit totals on the board. Four home runs tonight, two by Modafi Marte. Hops with a 10-2 lead as we enter the ninth inning with a play-by-play. Here's Rich.
1: All right, thanks a lot, Matt. Sandro Santana back to work. Got the final two outs of the eighth inning. Hops led 7-2 at the time. Was not a safe situation. Pitch foul back by Capri Ortiz. Nothing in one. Ortiz two-run home run in the seventh. Was his third of the year and provided the blown offense for Tri-City in this game. Coming off Luke Dotson. Following a leadoff walk. Pitch fouled off by Ortiz. Nothing in two. Tri-City has won three consecutive series. It's hard to win a series these days, what with them being six games. 0-2 pitch. That runs away, 1-2. Tri-City's won three straight series, all 4-2. The Hops have won back-to-back series, both 4-2. 1-2 pitch. Taken inside, 2-2. And almost incredibly, the Hops have not split a series this year. They've had 9 6-game series, and none of them have been 3-3. Pitch fouled off, still 2-2 to Ortiz. Their opening series of the year, they got swept 3 straight in Eugene. And of the 9 6-game series, the Hops have actually won 5 of them. The 2-2 pitch, breaking ball is outside. Twice this year, though, they dropped the first 5 games of a series. Ended up losing 5 of 6. That's why they're 5 games under 500. That and the 3-game sweep at the beginning of the year. 3-2 pitch, slider foul tip held by Barriga. Down goes Ortiz. Second strikeout for Santana. And the 11th for Hops pitching in the game. Jake Monroe, the third baseman, comes up. He is struck out, grounded to second, grounded into a 5-4-3 double play. Niftily turned by Wallace Clark and Jose Mejia. And he struck out his last time up. Half swing hopper toward the right side. Tough play. Mejia charges, gloves it. Glove shovel to Marte from about 30 feet away, and he got him. Oh, second baseman love that. They nurture that glove. They shape it for just situations like that, so they know if they have to shovel with the glove, they can do it. And that's one of the longer glove shovels I've ever seen. That was a good 30 feet away from Marte. And the Dust Devils down to their last out. Here's David Mershon, the second baseman. Pitch taken inside. Ball one. Mershon out of Mississippi State. Singled off of Luke Dotson. Out of Mississippi State, back in the seventh. Fly ball toward right. Youngblood going back on the ball, nearing the warning track. Shy of the track, he brings it in. 1-2-3 inning for Santana, and the Hops win it 10-2. So over the last two games, Sunday in Spokane, and here against Tri-City, the Hops have outscored their opponents 24-2, and they've hit 7 home runs. They win this one 10-2 to kick off the 6-game series, and they're now back within 4 games of 500, 27-31, with the second half pennant chase beginning in 9 days. And with that loss, Tri-City officially eliminated, and Eugene has done what we expected them to do all along. They have won the first half pennants. And Eugene winning at home against Spokane in a game that was just completed. Well, Spokane, Eugene, the first half champions. And that is now official. Now for Seth Whalen and Matt Rickard, this is Rich Burke inviting you to stay tuned for our post-game show coming right up on the Hops Broadcast Network.
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0: And welcome to the Hillsborough Hops post-game show. Let's see, 9:09 p.m. This game took just a minute or two over 2.5 hours. Plenty of light left in the sky. We still got, 12 days to the longest evening of the year. It is it's quite nice this time of year here. Hey, the Hillsborough Hops are proud to partner with Wild Root Spirits, made with real fruit and crafted for easy sipping. Whether you're at the game or celebrating after, Wild Root's always true to the fruit. Rich Burke along with Matt Rickard and Seth Hoyland. And let's jump right into the highlights of this one. Going to feature some long balls for the Hops in the bottom of the second inning. Modafi Marte came up leading off in a scoreless game. Breaking ball hammered to left toward the foul pole down the line, and it is gone. Hooked it just inside the foul pole. There's that power you're talking about, Matt. He smoked it out of here.
1: Yeah, a couple of big cuts before he connected, and good to see him becoming more of a run producer on this group, and that's certainly going to help him on his way through the organization.
0: And then three batters later, after a walk to Avery Owusu-Asiedu, Wallace Clark, the number nine hitter, came up. 3-1 pitch, swung on. There's a drive toward left field. Graber going back on the track, turning at the fence. It's out of here. Wallace Clark goes deep. Home run number three. And it's 3-0 Hillsborough. Coming into this one, Francis Tuxedo had allowed just three home runs in 38 and a third innings. He gives up two in this inning alone. So 3-0 Hillsborough. John West, the Hops starter, pitched around a single and two walks in the second inning to strand the bases loaded. Then in the third, two out, nobody on base. He walked a pair, but then induced the number five hitter, Ryan Nicholson, to fly out to center to end the threat. West thereafter settled in. Worked a 1-2-3 fourth inning, gave up a leadoff bunt single in the fifth, but then rolled a double play ball, faced the minimum three there, and worked around a two-out walk in his final inning, the sixth. Meanwhile, the Hops got a run in the fourth inning on an RBI single by Jose Mejia. And then in the fifth, facing Alex Martinez, Modafi Marte came up again. We're in the bottom of the fifth, 4-0 Hillsborough, and Modafi sends a fly ball to deep right field, way back, and it is out of here! Modafi Marte goes deep for the second time in the game. This time, Oppo Taco into the bullpen and right, and it's 5-0 Hillsborough. Marte's sixth home run this year and second of the game.
1: First career two-home run game for Modafi Marte, now in his fifth year of Pro Bowl.
0: And so the Hops had a 5-0 lead. And that was the score as we went to the top half of the seventh inning after the six shutout frames by John West. Still more walks than he wanted. He walked five and struck out six. Luke Dotson came out of the Hops bullpen and issued a rare walk for him to Aaron Graber, leading it off. And then one out later, Capri Ortiz homered to left to snap a scoreless string of 18 consecutive innings for Hops pitching. Then in the last half of the seventh, the Hops looking to get him back against Kyle Roach, and Jose Mejia drew a leadoff walk. Two outs later, Trent Youngblood climbed in.
1: The 0-2 pitch to Youngblood. That's hammered out to right field. Way back there and gone like the cool breeze into the play stretcher. Caroms back down to the bottom of the berm. Trent Youngblood with a rocket out to right field for a 2-run home run. And the Hops take two back. It's 7-2 Hillsborough. You know it, baby.
2: Yeah, Youngblood, one of the many guys on this team hitting over 300 with runners in scoring position. And he does it again. Another clutch hit from Trent Youngblood in 2026.
0: Just over 600 games in the other ballpark. And the Hops had hit four home runs in a game there only once. In their 25th game in this ballpark, they hit four home runs tonight. Could they get a fifth in the eighth inning? After a one-out base hit by Wallace Clark, Slade Caldwell drew a walk. Jose Mejia came up.
1: 0-1 pitch. That's hit hard and high, but not deep enough, or is it? It's got some carry. It's back to the fence. A leap at the fence, and it hits off the wall in left center field. In to score for the Hops is Clark. Right behind him, Caldwell. No throw to the plate. It's a two-run triple for Jose Mejia, and the Hops lead it 9-2. Oh, so close to giving the Hops their fifth home run of the night. Almost had to eat my words there.
2: And Mejia really driving the ball, had five doubles last week against Spokane. And again, driving this ball to deep left center field.
1: And here's Kasem Cunningham's probable last chance to join that hit parade. A blooper to center field. Charging in is Harrelson, and he slides and makes the catch. Tagging at third on his way home, Mejia slides in safely ahead of the throw. Cunningham will have to settle for his first high A RBI on a sacrifice fly. And that makes the score 10-2 Hillsboro.
0: And we expect many Kasem Cunningham highlights. 0-for-4 in his high A debut, but did have the sacrifice fly in his final trip to the plate. Jose Mejia has indeed turned it around. He's now hitting seven straight. 10-for-27 with six extra base hits during the seven-game hitting streak. So the Hops led 10-2. After Luke Dodson gave up the home run to Capri Ortiz in the seventh, he got a couple of strikeouts later in the inning and gave up a one-out single in the eighth and came out. Sandro Santana came on and gave up a base hit, but then retired the next five batters he faced to end it, including a pair of strikeouts. David Mershon lined out to right to end the game. For Hillsboro, 10 runs, 11 hits, no errors, six men left on base. For Tri-City, 2 runs, 7 hits, no errors, 9 men left on. John West, 6 shutout innings, 3 hits, 5 walks, 6 Ks, gets the win to improve to 3-5. And Francis Teixeira takes the loss. He's 1-4. 4 home runs for the Hops, 2 by Marte, numbers 5 and 6. Wallace Clark hit his third. And the other home run for Trent Youngblood, number 5 on the season. Capri Ortiz at number 3 for Tri-City. 2 hours and 27 minutes the time of the game. 1,469 paid to see it. The Hops now are 27-31. They've won 3 in a row. Tri-City's 2-game winning streak has come to an end. They are 31-27. Well, from the Now It Can Be Told department, before I had seen you guys today, I saw Doug Taylor, the play-by-play announcer for Tri-City, and he said to me, so how does this ballpark play? Does it favor the hitters? Does it favor the pitchers? And I said, I think it plays pretty straight up. We haven't seen the ball flying out of here too much. And here, the Hops hit 4 home runs.
3: I think we're going to see a lot of home runs to right field when all is said and done. I think the wind generally is going to be blowing in that direction.
0: And when the weather warms
3: nights.
0: Up?
3: Yes.
0: Mm-hmm. Yep. Seth, one of Cale Wambacher's big goals in building this ballpark was to make it more fan-friendly in terms of offense. The other ballpark favored the pitchers, so he wanted to make it at least a little more even, maybe even favor the hitters. It might be mission accomplished.
2: Oh, yeah, and if you're in the outfield as a fan, got to keep your head on a swivel out there, as there's going to be a lot of balls that, especially when we get some bigger crowds in the summertime, that are going to be in play for some home run souvenirs, especially out there on the right field berm, and then, of course, in that kind of beer garden area in left field. But, yeah, already the 4-home run game today, and the Hops showing a little bit of pop here after that 14-run game on Sunday.
3: I will say this. We're not seeing cheap home runs.
0: No.
3: We're not seeing cheap home runs. I think it's playing just the way it should.
0: Yeah, I agree. And how about John West out here?
3: Good bounce back, although, again, you want to see him get the walks under control, but he's done a fairly decent job of pitching with runners on base his last couple of outings, or at least 2 of his last 4.
0: This Tri-City club will be someone to contend with, I think, in the second half, which again begins in 9 days, and the Dust Devils and the Hops and the rest of the league other than Eugene, looking forward to that.
2: Yeah, I think these two teams definitely could be in the second half pennant race, obviously with Eugene winning the first half tonight. The Hops, you look at, again, the starting pitching and the prospects that Hillsboro has on this team. I mean, you look at the starting rotation now. Of course, the Hops changing up their rotation every once in a while, but you have the likes of Brian Curley, David Hageman, Patrick Forbes, Willington Arosena, all of them Diamondbacks top 30 prospects, and knowing that they'll be able to throw more than, you know, 60 or 70 pitches in an outing, and if you got a guy like John West giving them what he's been doing, got to think they have a pretty good shot come the second half.
3: And Tri-City, we were excited for them going into the season, looking at the prospect talent they had, the most talent I think they've had on a preseason roster that we've seen. And unfortunately, last month. They didn't have much of Tyler Bremner because of an illness that kept him sidelined for nearly the entire month. And now Chase Shores, who pitched extremely well against the Hops out in Pasco, another highly regarded pitcher, he hasn't thrown for a few weeks. We're not quite sure why.
2: Yeah, I'm just glad we don't have to face Tyler Bremner to begin the second half. He's really, really good. We saw him in Tri-City for one game. He's expected to be the starter on Sunday, but what a pitching matchup on Sunday. Brian Curley and Tyler Bremner.
3: That'll be fun.
2: Yeah, that's going to be a good one.
0: Well, are you thirsty? 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Let's have a look at the Northwest League scoreboard. We told you that Eugene won at home over Spokane 6-5. Spokane scored a run in the ninth inning and had two on when the game ended. That game ended right about the time ours did, so I'm not sure which exactly clinched it for Eugene. They're in the bottom of the seventh inning. North of the border in Spokane, and Vancouver is leading Everett 9-1. Three in the first, one in the second, one in the fifth, and four in the sixth. A 9-1 lead for Vancouver. 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Tomorrow night's pitching matchup, left-hander Lucas Knowles will go for Tri-City. Patrick Forbes will make his Hops ballpark debut. And you saw him in Spokane, Seth.
2: Yeah, I mean, only saw him for 39 pitches. Hoping to see him for a little bit more tomorrow. But, I mean, you can tell. I mean, he's electric, throws hard from kind of a three-quarter arm slot. Really unique for a starting pitcher and for a guy who throws that hard. But, again, hoping to see him maybe for a couple more pitches tomorrow. But I definitely see the hype after game one.
0: Yep, looking forward to seeing him. 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Airtime tomorrow will be 6:20 p.m. here on 620 Rip City Radio, and then straight at the bottom of the hour, 6:30, on the Bally Sports Live app and MILB.TV. That'll be game two of the six-game series between the Hops and the Dust Devils. Until then, for Matt and Seth, I'm Rich. That's it from here at Hops Ballpark. Well, Hillsboro, it's four home runs, one shy of a franchise record and matching the most ever for a game here in Hillsboro, and they knock off Tri-City by the final score of 10-2.
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9: 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It really is. Baseball's made 6 or 7 tweaks. They've all worked. That doesn't mean all change is good. I think March Madness going to 76 teams is nonsense. It's nonsense. I think when the NFL decided we want to make pass interference reviewable was an all-time NFL blunder. The NBA had a new ball. That was ridiculous. Didn't give the players a heads up. When baseball tied home field advantage in the World Series to the All-Star Game winner, Bud Selig, that's an all-time blunder. 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It made no sense. So my takeaway is change usually works. it's not always great. 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It's hard to do. Well, look at the Commanders. They've moved. So this is just the reality of it. It is. You get into these big cities and these urban areas, land's a fortune. And frankly, I mean, this isn't...
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Oh, heck yeah. Two pros and a cup of Joe, Fox Sports Radio. That guy right there is LeVar Arrington. He's Brady Quinn. I'm Jonas Knox with you. 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

0: 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And how the hell are we feeling here on this Wednesday morning?
1: Hi, guys.
2: I mean, some people call you a scam artist, Jonas.
0: Thanks, man.
3: Dang.
0: I don't understand this.
3: Jeez. Shea grenade right out. 302. Dang.
0: Of all months to do this to me, enough's enough. Tired of it, man.
2: That's okay. Right. That's right.
3: Stop doing that on crime, man. You know?
0: Hey, buddy, I don't want to, this is rude, but I'd like to call out somebody on this show.
3: Oh, gosh.
0: Because they spun a lie yesterday and got me really excited thinking about it. There was a lot of discussion even during breaks about it. But one LeVar Arrington was telling me.
3: Here we
0: okay,
3: go.
0: So let me
3: Where's
0: tell you,
3: this
0: okay.
3: going?
0: So LeVar was sitting here telling me and telling everybody on the air, man, the scene in New York for the Knicks, I'm telling you, it's Manhattan and these places and all these, man, people are just getting home from or going to breakfast now. And
3: that's true.
0: Like people are out there, you know, chasing skirts.
3: Yeah.
0: And all
3: and
0: the
3: skirts
0: other-
3: are chasing skirts. I mean, skirts are chasing.
0: Yeah.
3: Wait. All right. Go ahead.
0: Yeah, I mean, listen, who knows? Yeah. But come to find out. Nah, just Knicks fans beating Spurs fans' asses in the streets, like ripping their jerseys off, clubbing them.
3: That's a fraction of
0: what happened.
3: That's a tiny fraction of. Believe me, there's more people out there looking for lust and love than they are looking for drama.
0: Some of those videos were wild.
2: I don't doubt that, buddy. Yeah,
3: I just don't understand what. What would lead you to seek violence over a game? Like, over a game, guys. Like, you're probably sitting somewhere locked up right now, and they have our radio show playing, and you can hear us from your cell, your holding cell, while they're processing you and getting ready to take you, you know, and put you where you're going to be until you're there and go through the process. Why violence over a game? Okay, if you bet $1 million, maybe you crashed out, 100,000, you lost money betting, you crashed out, maybe I can understand that, but then you should stop betting. But if you are crashing out, your reset button, your crash out button is getting hit because you see somebody wearing San Antonio Spurs. I saw one video where a dude was walking with San Antonio Spurs gear on. The people was getting at him.
0: Yeah.
3: And the cops arrested him. They was all in it together.
0: Son of a bitch.
3: They was.
0: Is that a Ginobili jersey?
3: They was giving him that work. And for his troubles, the cops arrested him. I don't get it. I don't get it. I mean, I don't want to have any beef. I played in New York. I played for the Giants. I don't want to have no beef with New York people. But the people that are doing this. Man, you've got to get something that means something more to you than trying to fight people because y'all are in the finals and they're not supporting your team. You know, there is allowed to be another team and fans of another team. You do know that. That's why it's called sports. That's why you're excited because you want to see them beat another team. I just, come on, man, do better than that.
0: Yeah.
3: Don't take the fun out of it.
0: I mean, look, they're pissed off about the game. The losing streak was over. And some guys got the audacity to walk around with a Spurs jersey on. I mean.
3: And they was probably taunting. You know, Spurs fans was probably walking in New York with their chest out. Turned personal. Like, oh, you walking around like you think you can whoop me.
0: He looked like he got beat up by 100 people.
3: He probably did.
0: Like they were all over him. But you know where you didn't see any of that stuff, at least to my understanding?
3: From the Knicks.
0: Well, that too. But in the arena, all right? Because you price out the riffraff, you don't have to worry about those problems.
3: Oh, wow.
0: Just saying, man.
3: Oh, wow. Well, there you go.
0: That's why some places have a cover charge, you know? Got to clear out the riffraff. And so they're out there being hooligans on the street and throwing down.
3: Dang.
0: So. But it's just a different picture than the one that was painted yesterday on the show, which I thought was disappointing.
2: Well, first off, you're only doing this because Knicks fans came after you after the things you had said.
0: What do you mean?
2: And you're now trying to typecast them as being the same as all those people who are chasing down people's in Spurs jerseys, trying to whoop them up a little bit. I mean, look, people got different definitions of home field advantage. Maybe that's part of it, but I would say this. That's a small fraction of those people, okay? Yeah, yeah. I didn't see Timothy Chalamet out there, you know, getting in some of those shots too. You know, he was clearly somewhere else, you know, icing his knees or whatever.
3: He was icing his knees. And he's in that fraction of people I was talking about. Oh, yeah.
0: Oh, yeah?
3: Room service. He probably lives in, like, one of them, like, penthouses, you know. Elevator goes straight to your room, to your door, to your
0: Park.
3: Place. I mean, he was overlooking Central Park. And one.
0: Hey.
3: And I ain't talking foul and the basket went in. I'm talking and one.
0: Yeah, I mean, look, this is, you know, no direct shot at the
3: even
0: Knicks
3: Tracy
0: fans,
3: Morgan.
0: But, oh, you think him too?
3: Oh, everybody.
0: Yeah.
3: Everybody.
0: Well, nobody's going to mess with him. He'll just throw up on your shoes. So you don't want to mess with Tracy Morgan. And by the way, I don't know if he's even able to get a hotel room in Manhattan based on his reputation.
3: Yeah, but he got some cash.
0: That guy trying to get an Airbnb. Imagine that.
3: He got some cash, though.
0: Look up your resume.
3: Well, you're just going to put down a larger deposit.
0: Okay.
3: Yeah.
0: I mean, hey, do what you got to do. Now, how do we think this plays out? Because I'm starting to get the sneaky suspicion that the whole bitching and moaning about the fouls and the foul discrepancy in game three, I'm starting to get this suspicion.
2: It wasn't that bad, though.
0: I agree.
2: Why were we making this out like that was the worst thing in the world?
0: I agree, but there's a lot of noise. There's a lot of people talking about it was unfair. And I just wonder if Mike Brown's tactic, let it sit a day, is going to work coming up later on. I just get the feeling they're going to try and even this thing out a little bit. They're talking about Wemby and the whatever that was that happened to Jalen Brunson, the screen that he was trying to get through and Jalen Brunson being pissed about it. They're talking about, you know, looking into it. That should have been a foul call. It just feels like there was enough noise made post game that now the Knicks are going to have a little bit of an advantage potentially going into this game.
3: Go ahead, Q.
2: I mean, I like I said before, we talked about this yesterday. I think San Antonio found a way to finish. There might be a formula, a sense of confidence now for them that if they can harness that, have other guys step up around Wemby like we saw Castle in particular, De'Aaron Fox in moments, spread the ball around. I think they probably had double the amount of assists they had in game three as they did in each of, you know, game one or game two. So if they can implement some of those things, this game can get back to all square. And we're at 2-2 going into game five. But it's a big if. Like, I think that's a tough environment to try to win in. Now, the questions have become, how many people are able to pack in this place for 6,000, 7,000 a ticket? I mean, that was just game three. We kind of talked about some of those ticket prices. It's not like that's changed for game four, has it?
0: Let me get a ticket price for
3: Man,
0: you.
3: I would assume that it would be higher. It's a big deal.
0: Let's get the tickets here. What do we got here? Tickets for game four at MSG if you don't want to get your ass beat in the streets of Manhattan. We'll just go one ticket. Hey, you can find a nosebleed for $4,300.
3: It's not bad.
0: Oh, there's another one for just under $4,000.
3: It's not bad.
2: There you go.
0: Yeah,
2: that's
0: see?
2: Down from the last time,
0: yeah.
2: Right?
3: It is. Didn't they say by game time it was up to almost $9,000? For just to get into the building?
0: Yeah.
3: Like
0: yeah.
3: 9 G's?
0: Well, I
3: and
0: mean,
3: they
0: for,
3: are saying that, you
0: for
3: know,
0: your own safety. I mean, you
3: They said the president was thinking about going back to the second game.
0: Well, I think it came out yesterday. He's not going to be
3: Oh, it came out?
0: Second game.
3: Okay. I mean, he was getting a little bit of nap time in there, you know what I mean?
0: I know that Rachel Nichols did point out just some of the boos that were handed out to President Trump.
3: There was a little mix.
2: I think it was also pointed out that there were some boos during the bubble during that season, if I'm not mistaken.
3: Speaking of him and Stephen
2: Jimmy Butler or someone?
3: Yeah. Oof.
0: Oof. What do you
3: Oof. Oof. Anyway, so So anyway, yeah, I think I seen it, bro. I seen it. I was totally aware of where he went with it. That's why I said, oof.
0: Yeah, I just wanted to.
2: It's been a spicy week, huh, Var?
3: I mean, very, very spicy. I mean,
2: Var loves it.
3: He'll be Stephen A. The president, spicy. The president addressed Stephen A., a sportscaster, said his IQ isn't high enough.
2: Dang.
3: Stephen A.
2: That's like the thousandth person he said that about, by the way.
3: Stephen A. Well, you know.
2: That's like a standard go-to. Oh, hey. He doesn't know how to disrespect somebody, just attacks their IQ.
0: That is kind of a good move. Just telling somebody they're low IQ.
3: Dang. That'll hurt you.
0: Yeah. That's.
2: I mean, he does it in a way, though. It's like, it's not. I mean, you basically just calling someone stupid. But he goes that's about it in a way that's like.
0: Yeah. Can you believe we're at a point to where the president is feuding with Stephen A. Smith?
3: That's crazy, man.
2: The fact that we have a president talking about that. I mean, imagine any presidents, like, just ever talking about that.
0: The whole thing is wild.
3: I'll say this.
0: Gotta be careful. You mentioned his name. Gotta be careful.
3: Oh, here comes cancel culture. Yeah. Here come the people saying, don't bring up the president on your show.
0: It's taboo.
3: He's the president, my guy. Or my girl. This game tonight will be interesting. You asked the question, will the referees respond? Will the NBA respond to what Mike Brown had to say? And I think the answer is yes. And I don't believe in like jumping down the conspiracy theory hole, but you couldn't have a 3-0 series without at least trying to get it to 2-1. Without trying to get it to 2-1. There were a lot of instances that if you really look at it, the referees dictated that game, and they dictated it in the favor of the San Antonio Spurs. It's crazy to think that they would go into Madison Square Garden and do it, but they did. Now the question becomes, do you call the game the same exact way so that you can kind of maybe meet the criticism with, this is consistency of how we're calling games in this championship round in the playoffs? Or do you call it differently where a lot, cause there was to the defense of the referees somewhat, it was a physical game. Carl Anthony Towns was getting away with a lot of physicality too. If you were watching him away from the ball, he was doing a lot of physical stuff too. He was
2: zesty.
3: I mean, he was getting that body on him. You know, like Charles said, you know, you get that guy. He's put his body on you.
2: Body.
3: You know, you want to feel his body up against you. That's how you know you're doing it good. You know what I mean? That's what Charles said, not me. But he was getting his body up on him.
2: Bad. Yeah,
3: and he was being Carl Anthony Towns during the course of that game.
2: Game four.
3: They didn't call no fouls on him.
2: Carl Anthony Towns.
3: He was putting the zest on him. He was making it work. And they didn't call the foul. But Victor Wembanyama, he put his hands on him. He didn't get the calls. Castle, he put his hands on Brunson. They was putting their bodies all over Bronson's body, babe. That's what they was doing. And you know what? And them referees was watching it. They didn't use the whistle to call them fouls on Spurs. Let them do it. Why they do it?
2: What?
3: Had to do it. Okay. Gotta do it so we can get game four with the score at 2-1, baby. If I lay it down. I don't know if they're going to do it tonight.
0: I think the best result for everybody involved is that the Knicks just get stomped out later on tonight. I mean,
3: come
0: on, man.
3: It's not true.
0: Ripped in half. Let's get it to 2-2, and then let's see those hooligans try and rough people up in the streets again. That's what you get.
3: No one has ripped up anyone in the series so far. It's been a good series. It's been a competitive series. You're not giving the Knicks enough credit. I think the Knicks are the better team. I really do. I think the Knicks are the better team. And that game could have gone either way. Spurs got out quick. They did get out quick in that game. They did. But every single time, deficits are ate up. So it's going to be a good game. I don't see there being a blowout. And I'd be surprised if the Knicks don't win. Like if I'm a betting man, I'm going with the Knicks tonight. A betting man.
1: Sticks picks.
0: Right.
3: Bank
0: look
3: it.
0: At you channeling your inner Brendan Sorsby. Yeah. Proud of you, man. Look at you.
3: I don't have eligibility to play.
0: Oh.
3: Well, technically, I do. I have 1 year.
2: Yeah, actually, you do. You go back soon.
3: I really could go back, huh? Yeah.
0: Why not? You really play with your son.
2: I mean, based on right now, I don't know what rules would prevent you from doing so.
4: Do it.
3: That's crazy. I really have 1 year eligibility.
2: Yeah man. Mm. I mean, the issue would be who would wear 11?
0: Yeah.
3: I'll wear a different number.
0: No, you better take that number back.
2: Really?
3: I'll wear a different number, yeah.
2: Oh, that's cute.
3: I mean, there's a LeVar Arrington wearing 11.
2: I know, that's what I'm saying.
3: So yeah, I'm not going to go take his number. It's his number.
2: See, I thought you'd be like first class at him on a plane. Like, hey, son, let me tell you something.
3: I would.
2: I'm wearing that number.
3: Oh, I would. All right.
2: Once daddy's gone, then you can wear it. All right. But let me show you something. All right.
3: You know how horrible I look in my uniform?
2: Go sit in the back of the plane. I'm sitting up front, first class. All right.
3: That dude be looking at me in my uniform like, Dad, why? Why would you take the number? Why would you put this uniform on? Why are you here? This would be good.
0: How long do you think it could take for you to get uniform ready?
3: I could get
0: light somebody up.
3: I could get my body back in about 6-7 months and look good in a uniform.
0: I'll take the under on that. Give you 3.
3: No. Maybe.
0: Get you some M drive.
3: Yeah. I wouldn't look right. I'd never do it. No way. My ego would not allow for me to put a uniform on or try anything of that nature. I'm good. Believe me. I got my time. Anyway, big game tonight. Very, very big game. I don't even know how we made it to college. How did we get to college?
0: I don't know. No.
2: No one knows.
3: I mean, we got Zesty all over my body. Keith Sweat remix. We got... Mm-hmm. We got referees. We got fans beating the hell out of other fans. Yeah. We got New York City lovers. We had a whole lot in one segment.
0: And by the way, Albert Breer, I think may have kind of instigated all this because he was the one disappointed with Spurs fans not getting physical with Knicks fans who were kind of celebrating and running amok last week when we talked to him. And it's like, all right, man, like. You know, if this is what you want, Breer, you want assaults in the streets of New York after the game is over and Knicks fans are upset about it. So, I mean, maybe this is a Breer problem. You know, we need to discuss that with him.
2: I mean, he is an Ohio State fan, and I've said to you before, the last time I was able to go as a fan, as a spectator, to an Ohio State game was for that playoff game. And I'm pretty sure I had someone make a comment to a little kid who was a Tennessee fan about Santa Claus.
3: Oh, wow.
2: Or lack thereof, yeah. And I was like, wow, that was vicious. Like, I think I would have rather see them punch the kid in the face because it looked like the kid got punched in the stomach.
0: Yeah. It's, yeah, that's terrible. Hopefully everybody can be better behaved coming up later on tonight.
3: Yeah, that's not going to happen.
2: That'll really come down to whether or not the Spurs can get it done. For the ones who get it done, Grainger offers access to over 1 million products and the scale to deliver when and where you need them. The right tools and supplies, they're never far away. 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
0: It is Two Pros and a Cup of Joe here on Fox Sports Radio. LeVar Arrington, Brady Quinn, Jonas Knox with you. So we are going to have the usuals. We've got In Case You Missed It coming up later on this hour. We've got our midweek awards, hour two of the program. We're going to catch up with Petros Papadakis. We're also going to have the leftovers. All of it is yours here on this three-hour extravaganza. Up next, though, I mean, the semantics just continue for one storyline in the world of football, and it's yours right here on FSR.
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21: Oh, I'm going to say, if you ain't never put in that work, stop talking to me like that, bro. Like, blah, blah, blah. Hey, man. Talking to me that way until you put in the work.
20: We got a...
22: What does that mean?
20: In case you missed it, coming up here a little over 15 minutes from now, right here on FSR. By the way, it is time now for the Tire Rack Play of the Day.
23: Jarvis all alone, now back at it for Stoll. A backhand, he scores! He scores again! Oh my goodness! The captain is unreal, his second in the game! And the Hurricanes have got a 4-3 lead with 13-28. Oh, captain, my captain!
20: Hurricanes Radio Network on the call. 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By the way, Jordan Stahl, former Penguin. All right. Former Penguin, now a longtime Hurricane, but trying to get a another cup. He won the cup with the Pens back in 09.
21: All right,
20: How about that for a fun fact?
21: How about it?
20: Think I'm not a puckhead. Come on, man.
21: Bucket. You know what I mean?
20: Yeah. That is true.
21: Yeah. When in doubt.
20: All right. So we have more commentary on the...
21: You have context now, Q?
20: Minnesota Vikings quarterback situation. I don't understand.
21: Yep. Okay.
20: I never said it's...
21: He puts no work in, but sits there and be like instant, like full out, full court instigator.
20: I'm the guy on the outside of the mosh pit. He's just shoving people.
24: That was actually a good way of describing it.
21: Yeah. That is 100% a great way of describing it. Like, you getting in here? No.
20: Absolutely not.
24: Yeah. You go do you, though. Do you?
21: Yeah. No, I'm doing nothing.
20: So
21: doing charity.
20: So we've got
21: raise some money.
20: We've got more commentary on the Vikings quarterback situation.
21: Okay.
20: We've got Kyler Murray talking about having to split reps. He's not a big fan of having to split the reps. It makes it harder to learn the offense, as he said. He spoke yesterday about that situation. So do we have a little Kyler Murray talking about the splitting of reps and how it differs from his time with the Cardinals? Here was Murray yesterday in Minnesota talking about this situation. He stepped up there.
21: Doesn't sound like it.
20: At the podium.
24: Keep vamping.
20: He was talking with the reporters. Very kind. Wants to showcase his leadership abilities, which is what he's done for years and years in Arizona when it comes to the Cardinals. And so now he finds himself on this $1.2 million deal in Minnesota. Let's take a listen to that, Kyler Murray.
25: I think the toughest part is, again, I was there for 7 years. I know I had two different, offensive systems, but at the same time, you're getting all those reps. You know, now having to split reps, it's me already being behind, not getting the amount of reps that, you know, you would typically want a guy to get learning an offense. that's probably the toughest part. You know, just, again, going back to the past, being in control of everything, understanding what we were already doing because I was comfortable within the system. Now coming into the new system, learning on the fly, trying to play fast, efficient, and let it loose while learning is pretty, you know, that's the toughest part.
20: So we've got Kyler Murray discussing that portion of it. And then you got J.J. McCarthy, who was asked about the competition and what's going on there. And he seems like he's getting real close to being annoyed with the constant questions from the media.
0: Just like I answered earlier, I'm only focused on that next rep and whatever's in front of me to help improve that next rep. And that's as simple as, you know, I've been walking and talking it, and I'm going to continue to do that.
20: At what point are they just going to say, all right, let's stop playing the games here. Let's stop beating around the bush. Kyler Murray is going to be our starting quarterback. He's going to be QB1, and then we're just going to focus on that so we can kill the back and forth with the constant questions about the competition. Because it doesn't feel like...
24: It's not going to be now. Not going to be anytime soon. I mean, it'll be not until you get to training camp. They'll let this thing play out. They'll do it for, you know, whatever reasons. But it sounds like, too, if you follow some of the practice reports, that it's been mostly Kyler, but JJ's done well of late. So I don't know how much to read into it. Full transparency here. There are times where Patty will send stuff, and I'm like, I don't know if that's just some avid Vikings fan or if it's his dad's opinion of,
20: what do you mean?
24: Of the Vikings. There's a lot of moving parts in regards to the Vikings reports that we're getting, so I'm not sure what to make of them. But that being said, it will definitely not be now. It will be for the training camp.
20: Patty does seem like he's got a vested
24: interest.
20: Patty,
24: does your dad love the Vikings?
1: I can neither confirm nor deny, yeah, maybe.
21: What? You...
1: Yeah, yes. Yes, fine.
24: Oh, okay. Because, so, again, full disclosure. Patty, behind the scenes, will send different things we talk about discussing on the show. And a lot of it was heavily slanted towards one team, that, which I was like, Patty, you're just a fan of this team. We need to, like, spread this out a bit more. And then a lot of late came from another team. And I was like, well, this feels like someone else might be a fan of that team in the
20: is
24: household.
20: Is that what's happening here? I feel so.
21: You're more into the topics that we're going to talk about on the show.
24: Well, because his algorithm is probably set up to give him more news alerts on those teams. That would be my bet.
21: Mm. That's interesting.
24: I mean, is that a fair assessment, Patty?
1: That's a fair assessment. I will defend myself in the case of I was going for at least relevant of what was now in the today. I will try not to go for any. You know, like reaching for
21: like the Seahawks stuff. Or something.
1: Yeah,
21: like that.
1: Yeah, if Seattle's not relevant, I'm not going to throw them in there. Right. Even though I'm a huge fan, I try to keep it as
24: huge
1: close
24: fan,
1: as I can.
24: Folks. There were some things where it was like, "Hey, so and so switching shoes. We should talk about this."
20: Hey, Jackson, you know, big Seattle fan. Jackson Smith and Jigba cut a fart 2 days ago.
24: It actually might have been JSN. He got a smaller shoe size. We should talk about this.
1: I think I said a Sam Darnold one time. You're like, "No, we're not doing that."
21: I've never paid attention to it.
20: It's just like, there's like a.
21: I did see how you did respond to him yesterday, and I was like, "Huh? Why is Q jumping out?"
24: I wasn't jumping out.
21: Now it makes sense.
1: Can I at least say though that like I haven't sent a Viking or Seahawk thing like in like a couple days? Like every day, like I've sent other things. Can I at least say like I try not to do that every day?
24: Well, the hard part for you is that there is a decent amount of material coming out of Minnesota.
21: That's true.
24: In regards to the nine and his competition with Kyler Murray.
1: That's why I went for that.
20: Okay. So yeah, then, so that if there's a lot of conversation coming out of there and it's just a bunch of noise and Kevin O'Connell knows he's going to name Murray the starter, what are we doing?
24: Well, hold on. That's your opinion.
20: Okay. How much would you like to? Okay, I'll bet you a pair of Jordans that Kyler Murray is the starter week one.
24: Hey, man, I'm still waiting on my Jays. But okay. Here's the deal.
20: I'll bet right now.
21: That is true. I'm going to ask you to. I'm on that today.
24: Because I want each one of you to answer this. What would be best for the organization, for Minnesota? If JJ starts or Kyler starts and why?
21: If we're being honest, it's best if JJ McCarthy starts.
24: That's right.
21: And the why would be, one, because they drafted him. Yep. He's a high draft pick. Yep. Two, he's younger. So if he were actually beating out Kyler Murray, then you would have to say he's changed maybe the narrative that has been building up on him, which is we don't know if he's the quarterback for this team.
2: So if he feelings can change, but again, the original thought process has to be that it falls in the line of Kyler Murray is not being brought to Minnesota to be JJ McCarthy's backup. Kyler Murray has been brought to Minnesota to be the starting quarterback of this franchise. So if JJ McCarthy ends up starting, he will have literally not only beat Kyler Murray out for the starting job, but he beat the narrative that was connected to him that led to Kyler Murray's arrival in town.
20: Yeah. No, I would agree. I think it would be better for the organization if the guy they drafted to be their franchise quarterback ended up being their franchise quarterback. I just don't think it's happening.
2: I'm with you. I don't think it's going to happen. But with that being said, it's not, you don't have to be, the beauty of being a coach is, unless you're told by the owner that you're going to play this player, outside of something like that, or the kids saying that their Madden score says, their rating says they should be out there or not out there, outside of that, a coach gets to decide who they want to play.
20: That was
24: poor,
20: rude.
24: Poor Jets fans.
20: That's just rude.
24: Hey, by the way, did y'all notice, though, that height of the mic?
20: That's rude, too.
2: That's funny.
20: Come on.
2: That's so funny.
24: I mean, it was just a general observation. I was like, dang, that mic looks like it's kind of high on Kyler.
2: They got to start giving Kyler a handheld microphone every time he go up to the podium.
24: Down here.
2: Is Kyler Murray here yet? Down here. Hey, man. Hey, speaking of, while we're joking, you do know when they did the roast of Kevin Hart, everybody had a lectern, like there was a podium there for you to stand up, tell your jokes, stuff like that. When Kevin Hart got up to finish the show, do you know he had them lower it? They had a prop. It was a prop. You could lower the lectern into the stage. And you knew immediately it was because he's so short that it would have took away from them seeing him during the roast. That's a true story.
20: I thought that the whole, you know, some people on TV use like a box to stand on.
2: Oh, they do.
20: I thought that was all. Yeah, okay, that's just.
2: No, that's true.
24: No, it's true.
2: Yeah, they use boxes. Yeah. Yes.
24: By the way, it's not even people who are that short. I've worked with people who are like decently tall, but they don't want to appear as if they're like a few inches shorter. So they would stand on a box just to have like level, you know, height.
2: Which you can really see it. It comes through on the television.
20: If I ever do that with you guys, you have my permission.
2: Well, I'm not that much taller than you.
20: To kick the box out from under me.
2: Q is tall. I'm like, not that tall.
20: You have my permission to kick the box out from under me. Don't say that.
2: It would be funny, though.
24: Bro, he is. That was a Brooks is here reference. He's not going to admit that, but that's what that was.
20: Oh, no, it wasn't, but that's a great call. I'll save that for Saturday. Good. Huh. Thank you. No, that's good. Oh, yeah. Nothing wrong with little
2: you
20: Brooks.
2: You must have been in rare form on Saturday.
24: But last night, bro, he was struggling too. This Cubs, man, they can't figure it out right now.
20: Oh, so bad. Oh, boy, they're bad. Oof.
24: I swear, LeVar, call Jonas during any Cubs game and just listen to him.
20: Yeah, my son and I watch, and he's
2: Papa.
20: He asked
2: Papa.
20: I love that he asks so many questions, and he loves baseball so much. And the questions he keeps asking me are, "Why are they doing this? Why did that happen?" And I'm at a point where I don't have any answers. I don't know why Colin Ray is a gas can. I don't know why. Four out of their five starters are out either for the year or for an extended period of time. I don't know why they gave Dansby Swanson $180 million and the guy's batting 120. I have no idea. I don't know. I don't have these answers. I just...
24: It would have been such a different experience for you if Mark Cuban just bought the team.
20: Yes. I was telling Brady when the Cubs were for sale a few years back, Mark Cuban wanted to buy the team, but they tried to tell him that Wrigley Field was separate from the purchase. And Mark Cuban's like, why would I want to buy the Cubs and not get Wrigley Field? Like, why would I want that?
2: Yeah.
20: It's like, why would I want to buy a car with no tires?
2: Right.
20: Wait, what? Doesn't make any sense. That's their only drawing card. That's it. It's Wrigley Field. Other than that, they're terrible. There's nothing. They've got nothing to show. One World Series in 200 years.
24: I don't know why I find it so entertaining when he gets so into this and he gets so upset. I'm like, you got 162 games. It's going to be a long season if this is how we're handling everyone.
20: Yeah. And the problem is all those Knicks fans I called a doormat. I say that because I'm one too. I'll watch later tonight and then tomorrow, and it'll just continue on. And that's just the way it goes. But
24: at least you're not icing your knees like Timothy Chalamet, you know?
20: You don't know that.
24: He's having a different
21: month. You don't know that for a fact.
20: Damn.
21: Papa. Why do you have ice on your knees, Papa?
20: That's right, man. Hey, Mexico is in the World Cup starting tomorrow. So we got other things to watch. Papa. Say that right now. By the way.
21: What do you call ice in Mexico? What do you call ice in Spanish?
20: Careful with that one. By the way, be sure to check out our YouTube channel for the show. 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
8: Just starting to get a little bit busy across the interstate bridge, I-5 South. Still a smooth ride, though, out of the Salmon Creek area, 205 South, across the Glen Jackson Bridge, and not bad west I-84 from the Gateway area toward I-5. Still up to speed for the most part, eastbound Sunset Highway. Lynn Masterson.
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0: Bills and a Cup of Joe, Fox Sports Radio, LeVar Arrington, Brady Quinn, Jonas Knox with you here. Coming up, top of next hour, a little over 10 minutes from now. Please. How much are those? I'm in for half on those. They could be $2 million. I'm in for half on those. We're working on your shoes, Brady. Working on your shoes.
1: Don't do that. Don't do that.
0: What?
1: I'll dinner them in a heartbeat if you guys try to play that game. Don't waste your time and money. Big donation guy.
2: Hey, man. It's hard finding 14s, bro.
1: Well, it depends on it. Well, it depends on what brand. But
2: I'm going for Jordans. I'm looking for some these ones that Jonas wanted me to get you.
1: Jordans fit different than Nikes. Does that? I know that sounds stupid.
2: No, they do. No, because they molded Jordans off of Michael Jordan's foot.
1: Okay,
2: so you're right.
1: Like I feel like Nikes run smaller and definitely more narrow than Jordans do.
2: Jordans are pretty narrow.
1: I'll wear like a 15 in Nikes, but a 14 in Jordans, or like a 14 in Adidas.
0: Yeah, well, I think we found the pair. If you're going to donate them, make sure you do it before the end of the month, though.
1: This is, you know what this is, LeVar? This is payback because every time I get a chance to get at Jonas about something, I do. And so this is payback. This is what that is.
2: These are almost $600.
1: That's what I'm saying. Do not spend that money on something
2: but
1: like that.
2: I'm looking, I don't see your size, though.
0: Good. 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During the World Cup, help us break the silence. 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And speaking of the World Cup, don't miss Team USA's first game of the group stage this Friday at 9 p.m. Eastern Time, 6 o'clock Pacific on Fox. It's USA versus Paraguay live from SoFi Stadium in Los Angeles.
3: Sometimes you can't get to everything in the world of sports or entertainment. Good thing the guys are here to bring you in case you missed it.
0: Guys, in case you missed this, Brandon Ayuk was back on social media. This came after the bizarre messaging and commentary he had a couple of days ago, which we were trying to decipher. We talked to Pete Prisco, a fellow Arizona State alum, yesterday about it. But Brandon Ayuk talked specifically about the 49ers and the contract he got from the team.
4: And another thing, you want to know why they really mad, though? They mad because they stupid. They dumb. They mad that they pay me $50 million in 8 months. And they avoided my guarantees for 2027. And I'm about to be on a new team in 2027. They mad at they sales for real. It's acting like they mad at me, but they stupid ass mad at they self.
0: So,
2: well, it's a great job interview. Hey. I mean, do you not put one on the other side of the plus sign? And that equals, if you're going to say that about them, if you're going to handle things that way with them, why would we not think that you're going to do that with us?
0: That's correct.
1: I just wonder what his agent's thinking.
2: Oh, he's like,
1: he's just like, oh my gosh, stop talking. Stop doing this. We're trying to go somewhere else so you can continue your career and make more money. Why? Why do you keep doing this?
2: Hey, he's
1: or maybe he's like behind him being like, yeah, that was a good one. That was a good one.
2: It's like that.
1: This will get them to trade you, release you.
2: No way.
0: Didn't Antonio Brown have $30 million voided from the Raiders or something like that? I think there was something along that. And so basically he's already had $27 million voided from the Niners.
1: Didn't he freeze off his feet?
2: Yeah.
0: Yeah.
2: Antonio Brown. Yeah. Burned his feet off. Skin.
0: Hey, it's Jonas Knox. 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
7: Just starting to get a little bit busy now. Eastbound Sunset Highway into downtown, approaching the tunnel, and a few brake lights near I-5, west I-84. So far, so good, though, out of Vancouver for I-5 and 205 South, and an easy run as well into Wilsonville, North 5. Lynn Masterson, KEX Traffic.
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7: Williams won her first-round doubles match in London. U.S. women's soccer took its exhibition in Brazil 1-0. To Major League Baseball, the A's playing in Las Vegas this week at their AAA stadium got a 7-5 win over Milwaukee. The A's hit 5 home runs in the first 6 innings. The previous night, Milwaukee beat them 15-14 in 12 innings. Cincinnati ended a 5-game losing streak with an 11-inning win at San Diego. The White Sox in 10 edged Atlanta 6-5 on a 2-run homer by Braden Montgomery in his major league debut. Seattle homered in the 10th to win at Baltimore. The Dodgers rip Pittsburgh. I'm Steve DeSager.
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0: 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I think Lavard pointed this out yesterday when we were talking about the Brendan Sorsby, you know, that he's eligible to play. The NCAA is going to appeal that decision, and we'll see how this whole thing plays out. But because he's got this trial against the NCAA, when is this going to take place? And we do have an official date for this. It'll be February 8th, which conveniently
1: That's after football season.
2: Yeah.
1: So there you go. He's going to play.
2: Well, we'll see if he's going to. I think there's mounting pressure on Texas Tech from the Big 12 as the athletic directors have gotten together, and many have reportedly stated they don't believe that he should be able to compete. And I think most people feel that way. He broke the cardinal rule, and not even necessarily just betting on anything, but like betting on your own team. It's just, it goes back to Pete Rose. It goes back to whoever throughout time you want to talk about in some of these betting scandals and things that we've always deemed as, it's just a territory you can't go into. Even if you're betting on yourself, it's just, it's a line you can't cross. And he crossed it more than once, repeatedly, some would say. And I think there's enough people around the Big 12 conference. There's enough people around the world of college football, and there should be enough people around sports who want to stand up and speak and say, we need to intervene, because clearly the judicial system is not going to provide us the outcome that I think we all believe should take place. So either as a conference, they'll self-govern, they'll get that done, or maybe even get a bill passed through Congress that'll provide the NCAA the power to limit this from ever happening again by giving them antitrust protection. So that's what's happening. Whether or not it happens in time before the season, that's a whole nother, you know, issue. I keep going back to the thought of him getting down this road and then not being able to play this upcoming season and missing out on the supplemental draft. Maybe people in his camp are saying, look, we know you have the ability to earn $5 million this year. You got to exhaust all efforts. And they may have signed that deal with Texas Tech, Cody Campbell, Joey McGuire, their head coach, Kirby Hocutt, their athletic director, all full well knowing what he had done, which again would force them to have to pay him regardless. So that's another caveat to all this that I'm curious if that was the case. Like, did Texas Tech know about this? And if they did they sign him to this deal where they basically came and said, look, we've got this prior issue. If this becomes a thing, doesn't matter. Doesn't void any of the guarantees we put in this contract.
0: It's almost like their hands are tied because they already committed to it and they knew going into it. Yeah, that is actually, I didn't think about that part of it. Because if you just look at it on the surface, you can't, I find it hard to believe that nobody within Texas Tech, whether it's the AD, the head coach, like nobody within the program has pulled anybody else aside and been like, hey, man, this is an awful look. Like, the Big 12 had this spirited, you know, meeting and or conference call yesterday to discuss all this. It feels like it's Texas Tech and everybody else. It doesn't matter the conference you're in, the involvement you have within college football or college sports looks at this and goes, this is a really terrible look for the program. And so if that is, I mean, that would make some sense. Like, why would they go this hard in the paint, so to speak, to defend him unless they were like, look, we've got to pay him the $5 million regardless. So let's at least get him to play and get him on the field. Like, that would make a little bit more sense.
1: The reports say that Cincinnati knew, right?
0: Yes.
1: It goes as far back. And Cincinnati was before Indiana, correct?
0: After Indiana.
1: After Indiana.
0: That was last year.
1: But Cincinnati knew.
0: Yeah.
1: And he played for Cincinnati.
0: Yep. Mm-hmm.
1: Why would Cincinnati, at the bare minimum, not flag it to any school, not just Texas Tech, to any school that would be coming for Sorsby to recruit him away? Why would this not be? See, this is where I find the biggest issue. It's almost like the you guys were bringing up Mark McGwire and Sammy Sosa yesterday, and how it was like, okay, now that the season is over, now that they've hit all the home runs, now that we benefited
0: from, dare you guys?
1: How dare you guys do that, right?
0: Yep.
1: How does he get through the season with Cincinnati and what? The season's over, people are aware, but nothing happens. We get this far down the lane with Sorsby? How does that work? How does he do all of these things that everybody's outraged about, that, oh, we're going to band together, we're not playing against Texas Tech, da, da, da. Well, then don't play against Cincinnati, too. Add Cincinnati to the list. In fact, I think Cincinnati is more culpable in this situation than anybody else. Add them to the list. If that's the way we're going with this, is that if this is the direction we're going in, how does he get through the season with Cincinnati? And how is this information not disseminated before somebody makes an investment of seven figures? And don't say, well, it's not our business. It's not our business to tell you about this guy. You came and you recruited him away from us. You took the problem off of our hands. You deal with it. Don't give me that, because this is supposed to be a communal thing. This is community driven, because you're acting like it's community driven now. Why is this now, just now, the biggest issue as it applies to with Sorsby? Why?
0: He kept gambling after he left Cincinnati. When he got to Texas Tech, he was still gambling. And
1: I'm trying to understand, when did it become public knowledge that Sorsby was gambling?
2: It was after the season. And that's where it's a little bit, I don't want to say what Cincinnati did or did not know. I believe someone had maybe made claim that they were aware or something along those lines. I'm not sure when that took place. So I don't want to this way throw a lot of this on Cincinnati. Maybe they were aware, maybe they weren't, but I don't know that that was necessarily the case. And when they find out, I believe is up maybe for a little bit of debate. Has it been reported on exactly when they found out?
0: I remember seeing March.
1: That's why I'm asking. I don't know.
0: Is when it first came.
1: When did Texas Tech come getting?
2: Because here's what it says. Cincinnati has publicly stated that they were not aware.
1: Okay.
2: And any of the gambling of the quarterback.
1: Okay.
2: Now there were sources, but again, I'm not going to lean too much into that. In the world of college football, it gets a little bit crazy. And I mean, I've already read a lot of the posts that Patty sends about the Minnesota Vikings. So we see how crazy some of their fan base is. But my point is, I don't know that we need to vilify Cincinnati in this, because I don't believe, at least nothing that's come out or nothing they've stated has led us to think there was any knowledge of this before, when they brought him in or during the season or anything else.
1: I'm just trying to understand, when did the information, so maybe that's the better framing of
2: this
1: the question.
2: This past spring.
1: This past spring is when all the information came out.
2: Correct.
1: Okay. If this past spring is the first time that anybody has any solid knowledge of what Brendan Sorsby was doing, then let the legal process play out. I don't like, if you want to judge him, if you want to say he shouldn't do this and he shouldn't do that, let it, like, if when what takes place, like February is what? That's a hearing?
2: Yeah.
1: Because I know you were talking about legalities, like legal, like this isn't him breaking the law. This is what? Like, let's make sure we're clear on that.
2: What doesn't make sense about this is it's 2 weeks after the national championship game. So they're like none of it matters. I don't even know if he has eligibility left after that.
1: Right. Well, that's the point. I mean, that's the point of trying to get it done the way that they're trying to get it done. And all I'm saying is if what you're saying is true, the knowledge of this has just come out in the spring, whether he is dead to rights, guilty, dead to rights, Don't we have to get to the judgment of that before we say, okay, it's official. He did it. Now here's where we're at with it. I mean, whether people like it or not, if the trial or the hearing, whatever it is, takes place in February and he's free to play until that hearing takes place, I hate to say it, whether people like it or not, he probably should, by the rule, be able to play. He should. If nobody knew and his accusations are out there from the spring, you can't just say, oh, you can't play because we heard that you were gambling. We heard you were gambling. Oh yeah, we got proof you were gambling. Until there is a formal, here is the decision, here's what happened. Now, again, like you said, morally speaking, or whatever we want to call it, code of ethics, if the school wants to take action against the kid, then that's on them. Whether it's a bad look, whether it's a good look, what?
2: He has had that moment with the NCAA. He had the moment the NCAA came down and said, you're not eligible. These are the rules you broke. Here's the evidence. Here are the facts. He appealed to the NCAA. That was quickly denied. That led then to him filing for an injunction against the NCAA to allow him to be eligible, which he won in a court in Lubbock. And now it's appealed to the 7th court in Texas.
1: So if the 7th court in Texas says, we're going to wait until February for this to happen, are people going to be up in arms still?
2: They are up in arms.
1: It's the courts.
2: That came out yesterday.
1: It's the courts.
2: I don't know what that means. The judicial system is part of the issue with this. And as I said yesterday,
1: sure,
2: because it takes forever to be able to get an answer or response. And look, that's not necessarily by design. This is how the legal system works sometimes.
1: Correct.
2: But the general point is people are so up in arms about it that they're looking for other avenues of standing in because the NCAA is powerless at this point. So whether it's the Big 12 coming in and saying to Texas Tech, we're not condoning this. And then whether Texas Tech or Brendan Swords wants to take the Big 12 to, you know, court is another, I don't know, potential out there, I guess. Or there's the potential of Congress stepping in and trying to enact something right away. Now, again, all this could be challenged in court.
1: Sure.
2: Right? They could challenge that, you know, once the Congress passes a bill, and they could say this goes into effect immediately. He might say, well, hey, I was grandfather clause into eligibility before this. So I predate this. So you can't stop me, but you can stop everyone else who does what I do in the future.
1: All I'm saying is, here's all I'm trying to say, is just like the NCAA is going to have to leverage what to be able to keep Sorsby from playing? The legal system, right? The judicial system. Brendan Sorsby can do the same exact thing on his behalf to try to defend himself to be able to play this season. I mean, I think that's his given right, right?
2: Sort of. Like, this is all a matter of, because look at it this way. If the bill is passed, then Congress has the power for the court system to not overrule the NCAA's rules. Does that make sense?
1: Yes, like, but that doesn't exist. That doesn't exist today.
2: No, but that's in part because of the power that the courts have taken over a lot of things. So that's where you look at it and just say, all right, like we're going to get to a point where the NCAA is not going to be able to allow this and they'll be able to enforce it. We just haven't given them
1: that power
2: yet.
1: That's not today. Right. So again, I'll come back to my original point. If it is the judicial system that is determining whether the kid can play or not, we could take the narrative and say, oh, it's in Lubbock. Oh, it's a fan. Oh, he has a vested interest.
2: And I would just respond to you and say the legislative system forming a bill or a law to outlaw it would then trump the judicial system until it's challenged again in court. That's the separation of powers. That's checks and balances. So I don't really know where you're going with this.
1: Oh, where I'm going with it is he's eligible to play today, correct?
2: Sure.
1: Okay. Yeah, that's where I'm going with it. You can say, yeah, but all you want.
3: I mean,
1: where I'm going with it is what I'm saying is that we can create a negative narrative. We can say this is the real truth of the narrative, whatever it may be. The bottom line is that the judicial system is able to dictate and determine if that young man is able to play or not. If he's fighting for his ability to play, even though knowing what's taking place, and he's saying, let the courts or whatever, let the judicial system figure out what it is. And the judicial system says, we're going to, but it's not going to be until February. And a court rules that he can play and he plays this year. Where are y'all going with it? Cause to me, I feel like that's pretty open and shut. Whether it was,
2: we're saying that shouldn't be the case.
1: I get that.
3: It's pretty easy.
1: By the way, let's be clear.
2: For the rest of America.
1: I'm not disagreeing with y'all.
4: Yeah, no, I know what you're saying.
1: I'm not saying what I'm saying.
2: I don't know what you're saying.
1: You're not listening to me then.
2: I just don't think
1: you understand. Well, if you don't understand, it's very simple what I'm saying.
4: We've had conversations on the show about whatever happened to the commissioner's exempt list, to where a guy would be, you know, there'd be some legal issues or whatnot, and then Roger Goodell and the NFL would step in and say, hey, until we get this sorted out, you're not playing. They did it with Ezekiel Elliott years ago. They've done it with other players. And then we've seen players get in trouble off the field and still be able to play. And it's like, well, legally, you got to wait for the process to play out.
1: Correct.
4: Due process. All of that is fair. It's just...
2: That's in a criminal sense, though.
1: I'm trying to get the clarity on it because I don't understand it all like that. What I'm saying is,
2: because this isn't that's in like a criminal standpoint, right? Like someone's on trial or someone has some other off the field issue,
4: right?
2: So there's two issues with that. One, we're talking about a criminal offense, which is different. This is not necessarily a criminal defense. This is against the rules of the NCAA. So he's not going to go to jail for doing what he did.
1: Correct.
2: They're just saying you can't be eligible for this. All right. So let's go to the other side of the conversation. What's different in the NFL and college football? The NFL has a collective bargaining agreement. So there are rules that are set forth between the owners and union, right, that dictate then the terms or conditions of employment.
1: Yep.
2: So once you break one of those rules under the player conduct policy within the CBA, you are then subject to whatever is stated within that CBA, what your punishment is. It could be fines. It could be suspension. It could be any of that, right? Okay. That gets challenged sometimes.
1: I was about to say,
2: court.
1: You can still challenge that. Okay,
2: you can challenge it.
1: Okay,
2: now, the difference is, just like in the NCAA, just similar to the NFL, there is an appeals process. So you go through the appeal process. Who's the judge, jury, and executioner? Roger Goodell, right? So he hears it, very similar to NCAA. He heard the case, doesn't believe there's anything else here. It's pretty cut and dry. You're still suspended. Then you go back to courts, and then you try to work it through the court. The difference in this case is there is no CBA. There is no commissioner. It's just the NCAA. And unfortunately, they have lost out every single time because of a Supreme Court ruling that has kind of led to now every single time the NCAA has taken up a case in any matter, they always end up losing. Now the problem with this case is if you read the verdict from the judge, there's really not a great explanation as to explaining why it's only a 2-game suspension as opposed to losing his eligibility for the entirety of the season. There's not a lot of explanation in regards to his rationale of not wanting to address what he did wrong.
4: Was it clearly stated
2: that he admitted to everything else. The only thing he really talks about is the harm that he would face given what he would lose out on. So because of that, that's all we really know. We don't know how this other court, the shame about this is the other court could rule in February and it could be case closed. They throw it out because it's so ridiculous. And yet we just let him play the entirety of the season.
1: But that's the system. I mean, he's pimping the system, right?
2: But well, first off, I don't think anyone knew it was going to take this long. His attorney and them might have said, hey, if we go to this, this district, it could end up getting kicked down the road and take so long that you could play this season. But again, the problem is there's now going to be action taken in other venues. And it may put enough pressure on Texas Tech to say, all right, we're cut and dry from this. Like, we all agree this was a bad idea. Cody Campbell can keep pushing all he wants, which there's another element to this. A lot of people are worried about a guy like Cody Campbell, who's a billionaire, just basically continually throwing money at stuff until he gets the result that he wants. And that's a separate conversation. But I would just, I would say this. I understand that you're saying, though, this is how the judicial system works. That doesn't mean it's right.
1: Well, Q, there's a lot of people that would say that about the judicial system.
2: I understand.
1: And that's what it is.
2: By the way, I said that. I said this yesterday.
1: Yes, you did.
2: I said this yesterday.
1: Yes, you did. Yes, you did. Credit due. I'm just saying.
2: But my issue is, though, the timing of all this is like completely to me separate from like a case decided by a judicial system, in the sense of, why can't they hear this sooner? Like, why can't you find a way of putting some sort of emergency, you know, declaration on this and say, everyone kind of needs to find an answer sooner because of the timeline, because this unfortunately now doesn't matter. Like, they could deem him whatever they want in February.
1: Is there anything else right now, or is this February date, that's it? The courts came back wherever they appealed and said, we got to have this done. We got to have the hearing so that we can make sure this kid doesn't play or is eligible to play. Is February the date? Is that the date
4: of the
1: trial? What I'm saying is whatever was filed after Sorsby got the injunction to be able to play.
4: Well, the NCAA appealed it. I don't know when they're going to come up with their conclusion.
1: But so that's still out there.
4: June 22nd is the deadline for the supplemental draft. So
1: I'm not worried about the supplemental.
4: Well, I'm saying
1: what I'm trying to understand right now is the date that Sorsby has in February. Is that the final decision in terms of moving forward with Brendan Sorsby? Like you guys said, he got the injunction and then the NCAA immediately filed to come against it, to block it, correct?
4: Yeah.
1: That date that was put on what the NCAA did is February, correct?
4: That's Sorsby's case against the NCAA. That's okay. February.
1: Has the date come down? That has nothing to do with the appeal. Okay, so we don't know the appeal yet. Okay, so let's wait and see what that, because whatever the appeal is that would ultimately be what takes place, right? Or can Sorsby do it again? And then now the supplemental draft becomes, it comes into play. But I'm trying to understand what else is next. February is the date that puts him after football season. He has opportunity to play.
2: That's the trial date.
1: Is there anything that can happen right now that can change his ability to be able to play?
4: Yeah, he could place another wager.
1: Oh, God.
4: there's that.
1: Don't move the goalposts. I really want to get the answer on this. Is there anything that the NCAA can do right now, like within the rules, the parameters of everything that's taking place right now, just like within the rules Sorsby can play?
2: I would say this. For Sorsby, it's a little bit of a gamble to let this thing play out past June 22nd. It is a bit of a deadline for him personally, because you don't know potentially what's there from a legal standpoint. You don't know potentially what's there from just the Big 12 or even your own school coming and saying, hey, Ann, sorry. Like we can't go forward with this. Like we want you to be a part of the team. We want you to be our guy, but it's just, there's too much around this. We've got too many issues with other schools within the conference that don't want to set this precedent. You know, we're getting a lot of pressure from the commissioner, Brett Yormark. There's a lot of things, right, that could go into this where before June 2nd, he just says, all right, I'll just go in the supplemental draft, right? Like that deadline is not for necessarily the court system per se, but for him to choose if he wants to potentially risk the what if scenarios and go into, you know, July and August. The next thing you know, something happens where he's not able to play, or Texas Tech doesn't want to entertain this anymore.
1: I feel like if that was what it was going to be, they would have done that by now.
4: I just can't believe. I think everybody's in agreement. You place one bet on your team as a player.
1: Call it a day.
4: He placed at least
2: 40.
4: Can I
2: be honest, too?
4: He placed at least 40.
2: Well, and beyond that, had he like bet not for the quarterback, the guy in front of him to hit it under and pass him the other game.
4: Yeah.
2: I'd be like, all right, that's kind of a dirtbag move, man. Like, I get it. You're frustrated. You're not playing. You're not the guy. But it's just, It's a bad look.
4: 90,
2: it's like, yeah, hey, LeVar's over-under for sacks for this game was 1.5. You bet right. The under.
4: Yeah.
2: It's just a jerk move.
4: At $90,000, he was moving, he was gambling through friends and relatives. I can't believe we're even here at this point with this whole thing. But, hey, we'll see how it, all plays out.
1: He's playing today.
4: Yeah. Yeah. He definitely is.
1: We ran long as hell to come to the conclusion he's still eligible to play today.
4: Yeah. Well, it is two pros. That's because, I'm sorry, go ahead.
1: We can't. We got to go.
4: Yeah.
1: We're way late. We're at 4:30, 7:30. We got to go.
4: Yeah.
2: All right, go ahead.
1: Get us out of here.
4: That's all right. I mean, listen, I mentioned, 40 bets he placed. I know that, 40 bets that he placed.
2: I'm being told we do not have time.
1: We do not.
4: All right. Well, break, coming up next, we are going to have some fun on this show as we get you set for one of the great events in all of sports, and it's yours here on FSR. But are you tired of scrolling job boards, submitting application after application, and never hearing back? 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

0: Pros and a Cup of Joe, Fox Sports Radio. LeVar Arrington, Brady Quinn, Jonas Knox with you. Coming up in about, I don't know, we'll call it, well, now it's going to be less than 10 minutes from now. We are going to have our good, our bad, and our ugly for the week. That is our midweek awards right here on Fox Sports Radio. You know, we were planning on doing the Wheel of Soccer. Lorena really put a lot of time into coming up with different. And now, what are the different groups you've got again? There was like.
1: She's got Europe.
2: Yep.
1: Africa and Asia.
2: Yep.
1: The Americans and Caribbean.
2: Yeah, because there's only one Caribbean team.
0: So. I got different wheels from her. Black, white, and nether. Like, she sent me over differently. Geez. I don't understand. No, I'm just saying.
3: Oh, my gosh.
0: Did you not send that? Maybe it was my other email. Sorry about that.
1: You mean your text message? But
3: dang.
1: All right.
0: But that being said.
1: What a slip.
0: Now, we've got these wheels positioned, and I'm just curious because I don't know if we have time to do it now. Do we save it for next hour? Because if somebody spins the wheel, is that name automatically taken out to where?
1: Can't take it out.
2: It actually, once you spin it, it says take it off of the board.
3: You have to remove
2: so
3: it.
2: You can remove it.
1: Oh, yeah. Okay.
0: See, I'm telling you, man, she pieced this together.
3: It's actually really cool.
2: I'm glad you like it.
0: Yeah.
1: All right, let's do it. Come on, y'all want to do it?
3: Well done. We could do one group right now, right?
1: Let's do Europe.
2: Okay,
1: y'all want to do Europe?
0: All right, let's do Europe.
1: Do we got imaging for this?
0: Yeah, I mean, it can come up with anything.
1: Uh-oh.
2: Oh, wait, I wonder if my computer
1: What about the fart noise?
2: Okay, so I'm just going to start spinning it. Is that okay, guys?
0: Okay,
1: sure.
0: Is that okay? Yeah, just spin it.
2: Okay, let's do a little.
0: All right, so here we go.
3: Oh, that's nice.
2: This is for VAR. You got Bosnia.
0: All right.
1: Okay. Let's do Bosnia. Oh,
3: look at you.
2: Yeah,
3: let's
2: go.
3: All right.
1: What are their odds?
3: LeVar the Boz.
2: I don't know their odds. Are you writing these down?
1: Brian Bosworth.
4: Yeah, I'm writing them down.
2: All right. So, Bar's got Bosnia.
0: All right. So, let me find you some Bosnia odds here. All right. Give me. Never heard on this show before those words. Let me find them.
1: That's very true.
0: Yeah, well, for Bosnia.
3: They've been probably heard on one of your overnight shows.
0: That is true.
3: But on something in Bosnia.
0: Live Bet Jesus.
1: I hope somebody gets Croatia.
3: He's a loser.
0: I don't even see Bosnia on the show anywhere here.
1: They ain't even on there.
0: They're not even. I don't even. I don't see him anywhere.
2: Sounds like a miracle pull to me.
0: So that's
1: okay. Sorry, well,
3: you would know something about miracle pulls, wouldn't you?
1: Whoa.
2: Yes, I would.
1: Okay, let's go.
0: Oh,
1: moving
0: never mind.
1: On.
0: Never mind. I'm looking at 500-1.
3: Oh, so you got a shot. Yeah.
1: So you're saying there's a chance.
2: All right, Brady, you're up.
1: Oh, y'all didn't get my dumb and dumb reference. All right.
2: You want to do it on your end, or do you want me to do it?
3: I'll do it on my end.
1: Okay. Why couldn't I do it on my end?
2: I mean, you could.
3: I was gonna say that.
2: Mine comes with sound effects, which makes it kind of more fun.
1: Let's see. You maybe mine does too. Maybe I get to do this all over again.
2: No, don't do it again. Don't spin.
1: Can't hear.
3: Wait, which one are we doing?
2: The Europe, the one that says Wheels of FIFA.
3: Europe?
2: Yes.
3: All right, do the music.
2: What'd you get?
3: England.
2: Again?
3: Yes.
2: Isn't that what you got yesterday?
3: Yes.
0: It was meant to be. I'll count it.
1: Hey, no lie. What did I get? What was mine?
0: Bosnia.
2: Did you get Bosnia again?
0: Man.
4: It's meant to be.
1: I got Bosnia.
2: That's
4: it's meant
2: fate.
4: To be.
2: That is fate, Var.
1: That's crazy.
2: Wow, that's all crazy. Right, okay.
1: All right.
2: Jonas, spin your wheel.
0: All right. Now, here's the issue.
1: Jonas isn't going to spin his wheel, and he's going to look at the team that has the best odds.
0: Got a little bit of a problem here with my wheel. Okay, let me see here.
1: I'll spin it for you since we're in the interest of time.
0: All right, so here we go.
1: All right, here we go. Here we go.
0: All right, let's see what we got here. It's spinning. Spinning, and Sweden.
2: Sweden.
0: Sweden.
2: Okay.
0: Man, that was right next to Spain.
1: Sweden.
2: Oh, I love that.
3: Nice. Well, those would be fun matches to watch.
0: I mean,
3: especially when they pander the crowd.
0: Yeah, listen. Oh, that's true. 120 to 1. So it could be worse.
2: Very nice. But
3: you never said what England's odds were.
0: Oh, by the way, England plus 750. So a little over 7-1 for you there.
1: Okay.
0: Now, the good news about England is that if you are playing England in the final or in the semis.
3: Here we go. Here we go.
0: They always gag it away. Always. Always. And you could ask an English fan anywhere. There's some burnout in a pub somewhere listening on the iHeart app in London. You know I'm right. Go get ready for the Jaguars next season.
2: Damn.
1: Okay.
0: All right, so we're just doing Europe?
2: Yeah, for this round.
3: That's all we have time for right now.
0: All right. Mm-hmm. Okay, mm-hmm. That's fair.
1: All right,
0: I'll talk.
2: You know, because we got to get it done.
3: Yeah, because we're old. We're over 40. We know how this feels. The energy drops. The weight hangs on. You start wondering where the old you went. M-Drives, it was built for that. 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
0: It is two pros and a cup of Joe here on Fox Sports Radio. 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
11: There's still a slow spot, I-5 North in Wilsonville, and again at Nyberg, a little bit busy in the Twilliger Curves as well. Eastbound Sunset Highway, slowing in Beaverton approaching Murray, and then stop and go starting just after the 217 merge, and it's stop and go in the Gateway District, West I-84.
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0: down to six. 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
0: I care enough to block y'all, and that's it. That's as far as it goes for me.
1: I'm not blocking anybody. I think it's hilarious.
0: I love to comment on it and troll you back, but after a while, it's like if you're a broken record with the dumb stuff that you say out your mouth, I'll just block you. I care enough to block you.
1: Man,
2: block him.
0: Oh, quick. I'm down to
3: if
0: six.
3: If I could, to our guy at Johnny_DO8, happy Pride Month, man. Appreciate you listening.
2: We spread love here.
0: That tight ass shirt you got on. Get out of here, boy. Must use them drive.
1: It is two pros and a cup of Joe here on Fox Sports Radio. LeVar Arrington, Brady Quinn, Jonas Knox with you. Coming up top of next hour, we need to really settle things down a little bit here on this show. Petros Papadakis is going to join you here. Again, top of next hour, a little over 10 minutes from now here on FSR. By the way, before we get to our good, our bad, and our ugly for the week, trained to push past the pain, not athletes, just people trafficked every day right here in the United States, sometimes by someone they trusted. 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And speaking of the World Cup, don't miss Team USA's first game of the group stage Friday at 9 p.m. Eastern Time, 6 o'clock Pacific on Fox. It's USA versus Paraguay live from SoFi Stadium in Los Angeles.
4: There are some good things that happen, and there's some bad, and then there's some downright ugly things. It's time for Good, Bad, and Ugly.
1: Well, find out who's got the dirty duties this week.
5: Skin that smoke wagon.
1: We turn it over to Sheriff Sweeka. Sheriff?
6: Well, thank you, Deputy.
5: I said draw.
6: Draw, cowboy. Well, you know what? We're all going to draw right now. It's time for the good, the bad, and the ugly. And the good for this week is our very own Deputy Knox. Draw, cowboy.
1: Well, the good for me just changed. I was about to say, you know, listen, the Stanley Cup Finals has been fantastic. Great matchup. It's been kind of dwarfed by the NBA Finals and how fun that series has been thus far through a couple of games. But instead, what I see some of the reactions of the people, as previously mentioned on social media, it literally makes me feel better about myself because I cannot imagine. We talked about the Knicks fans and their outrage and just beating somebody's ass in the street because they're wearing a Spurs jersey. Sometimes you need to see people do it the wrong way to at least give you some direction. And when I see some of the behavior of people on social media, it makes me know that that's at least where I don't want to be, and it gives me some direction. So my good for the week is the examples that people give you day in and day out if you just look around hard enough to teach you. Whatever you do, just don't be like that goofball because that's not working for anybody. That's my good for the week.
6: Dang. All right. Well, next we got the bad, and Sheriff Sticks, draw, cowboy. Let's hear it, brother.
0: You know, I was going to go with Caitlin Clark. And just all the latest stuff that's hitting the media about her.
3: It's been a hot summer for old Caitlin Clark.
0: But I got to tell you, I'm going to keep the theme consistent and go to social media. Johnny_ D, is it an O or a zero or what? D-O-8, whoever you are. I'm going to go here. I'm going to say my bad for the week is you, buddy. You know why? We don't know you. And you don't know us. You listen to us, but you don't know us. So none of you have credibility. Wrong. Incorrect. We get paid to talk to you. You don't get paid to tweet us. All right. We're upset about a football player and him breaking rules. No, we're not. We could care less, my guy. We're talking sports because if you hadn't checked the description of the show, it's a sports talk radio show, my guy. Okay, so you, Johnny, my friend, are my bad for the week because your hate, well, I wouldn't have got it unless Jonas showed me. But since I saw it, I figure I'll take aim at you and give you what you want. Here's your 2 minutes of fame. We've addressed you on live radio. And no, you're not done. Just keep in mind, haters are the biggest groupies ever in life. So we appreciate you listening to the show and continue on.
1: I don't even know who he's referring to in that. Was it Obama? I don't know. I don't get it. I don't know what he's talking about there. But
0: all right, we got one more. Come on, we got one more. We got the ugly.
6: All right, we got last but certainly not least here. We got the constable. Constable Quinn, you're the ugly today.
7: Let's go for it. I've got a couple of things. The first is yesterday's leftovers. What was ugly is the fact that Lorena does a tremendous job with that segment. However, Lorena, what was yesterday's date?
2: I don't know. The 9th?
0: It's the 9th, yeah.
7: It was 6-9.
2: Oh.
7: 2026, which is National Sex Day. Lorena did not bring that up.
1: There we go.
7: Come on. Very disappointed.
0: And did not know.
2: But didn't we talk about Good Nut?
0: We did.
7: That was my next. That was actually going to lead into the next thing. The ugly thing for this week is that drink, the Good Nut. Like, I get it. You're trying to be edgy, catchy with the everything else.
2: I can't wait to taste it.
7: You're drinking endosperm, people. That's what you're drinking. Coconut endosperm. So if that's what you guys want to drink, go ahead. All right? More power to you.
0: Brady Quinn, you have gone too far on this one.
7: I'm going to stick with water.
0: Yeah, you've gone way too far. I'm going to drink that coconut endosperm.
2: I just want to taste it.
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6: Hill retired after 12 seasons. Serena Williams won her first-round doubles match in London after 4 years off. U.S. women's soccer took its exhibition 1-0 in Brazil on an own goal. To Major League Baseball, the White Sox in 10 innings edged Atlanta 6-5 on a two-run homer by Braden Montgomery in his Major League debut. A 10-inning 6-5 win for Seattle at Baltimore. Randy Arozarena, a two-run shot top of the 10th. Toronto scored two in the bottom of the 9th to beat Philadelphia 3-2. Cardinals won their fifth straight 7-0 at the Mets. Dodgers 12-3 over the Pirates. I'm Steve DeSager.
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0: It's two pros and a cup of Joe, Fox Sports Radio, LeVar Arrington, Brady Quinn, Jonas Knox of the year.
1: Not proud of that story,
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1: Thank you.
0: You can find us on hundreds of affiliates all across the country. 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And with that, we turn it over to this. The one and only Petros Papadakis, the co-host of the Petros and Money Show, which you can hear on The Blowtorch, AM 570 LA Sports, Fox College Football Analyst, and you get him on X at The Old P. Petros, good morning.
2: Good morning, everybody.
3: Good morning.
2: How's it going? Hello, hello.
3: Good.
2: Hello, hello.
3: How are you?
4: What up, P?
2: I'm doing all right. I'm here, you know, just sojourning forward. And, yes, summertime, sort of. Kids are getting finished up with school. Everybody sucks.
1: I got to tell you, I had a whole bunch of homies that were proud of you that you actually started running Pyru Love.

0: love on our radio show. They were blown away by your ability off the top.
1: Well, I have to say, and what LeVar is referring to is a very, very obscure Los Angeles gang song. Not obscure if you grew up in Los Angeles.
0: Or in places where Piru and,
1: yeah,
0: and Bloods.
1: Yeah, I guess Bloods and Crips.
0: Yeah, yeah, it was big around the country.
1: Being here, it's hard to imagine them, you know, like, hey, what's up, Memphis Crips? But right. I guess that's real.
0: Yeah, no, it's
1: real. There it is, yeah. I wouldn't play that. But
0: she found the radio version. I didn't know there was an edited version. There's an edited version.
1: This was an old song when I was playing college football, believe it or not. Like, it wasn't a new song even back then. But I did go out of my way to find it and to play it in the locker room and to play it for the team and to kind of bring it back. It's always good to bring back Pau Ru Love. Even the Crips like Pau Ru Love.
0: It's crazy because you got to feel guilty about it.
1: You do, but it's still, I mean, and there was
0: but
1: a
0: you
1: whole
0: gotta
1: album.
0: Rock with it. Yeah, Bangin'
1: it was
0: on
1: an
0: Wax.
1: Album called Bangin' on Wax. Yeah. And one side of the album was the different Bloods rapping.
0: And
1: one side, and then I think the most famous rapper on either side was Dub C, who was from the West Side Connect gang. But the Bloods didn't have anybody famous or anything like that.
0: But they had the coldest track.
1: Yeah, that ended up being
0: that was the one.
1: Enduring
0: that was the one
1: moment from that. Yeah, so I used to play it on the team, and people used to like it. And we played it last week, and now it's a gangbanging ghost.
0: Yeah. Crab is the meat on my menu.
1: You stupid. You know, that was before, you know, I mean, we had the Mexican and the Latino, El Salvadorian and stuff gangs, but that was before, like, the real onslaught of, like, MS-13 and all that.
0: Yeah,
1: stuff.
0: Ooh, that's real.
1: Very, very, yes. But that was before, you know, they didn't have a rap song.
0: No.
1: They probably do, but we weren't familiar with it in USC football in 97.
0: Well, you had the Booyah Trap, though.
1: That was a Wilmington thing. That was an early Polynesian, before there were Polynesians playing all over football and college football on the West Coast. Now they're everywhere, West and East Coast.
0: Yeah, they are.
1: But
0: and they're good, too.
1: Yeah. But you know how that started?
0: No.
1: It started with Dick Tomey. Dick Tomey was a very famous, you remember, he had the blades.
0: Yeah, I remember him.
1: He was at Hawaii, and he was the coach at Hawaii, and then he was other places, and then, but when he was the coach at Hawaii, he went a step further and went to Pago Pago and went to Samoa and American Samoa and Tonga, and there's all kinds of pictures of him in different stages of his life, you know, with his shirt off. With his lava on, sitting on the floor, you know, weaving leaves, or, you know, watching some guy get a 25-day tattoo. And he got to know all the families, the various families, Tongan and Samoan. And when he became the coach at Arizona, he started to bring in Samoans, you know, into the Pac-10, which was at that time, people that he knew from his time in Hawaii. And, I mean, there were a few others here and there. Like, there was the throwing Samoan, the quarterback at Washington State. I can't remember his real name right now. I'm sorry. But that was his so there were other guys kind of scattered.
0: Is he the one that
1: football.
0: Was related to the dude that was doing that stuff with
1: Jason Gesser, yes. He was related to this throwing Samoan.
2: Jack Thompson?
1: Jack Thompson. Yeah. And he was and you know, Washington had a Native American quarterback.
0: Huh.
1: My dad played against Sonny Six Killer.
0: Huh.
1: And my dad said, I knocked off his headdress. I thought that was relatively insensitive.
0: Yeah, it was kind of funny, though.
1: That is what he said. Sonny Six Killer, I'm not sure if he's still alive. He was, I'm not sure, but he was a really great West Coast ethnic football character. I mean, Jim Plunkett's a great story.
0: Yeah, he's a great story.
1: You know, both his parents are blind and all that. But anyway,
0: cool,
1: yeah.
0: Too, by the way.
3: Someone told me a cool, like, Dick Tomey recruiting story, just how it was another coach. And he's like, yeah, he's like, Dick Tomey once told me, he's like, don't ever sit in the same office as every other coach that walks through the school with the kid. They're like, go ask him where, like, his favorite place is. and go take him there and have a conversation, and it'll be more memorable for him. He'll have a better connection. There's this whole like psychology to it. But that was like the Dick Tomey recruiting way of like differentiating himself. Maybe he learned it from some of the stops. I don't know.
1: I mean, I remember the last time I saw Dick Tomey, I was doing a USC game in Hawaii. And it was like Matt Leinart versus Colt Brennan. You know, God rest his soul, the great Colt Brennan. Colt. And I remember seeing Dick, first of all, Aloha Stadium, they just knocked it over, right?
2: That's crazy. Just, I got some memories there.
4: What a bummer.
2: Boy.
1: Yeah, and...
2: boy.
1: But I remember being in in the press box. And there was... and there was a mixed plate lunch. You know what that is? Like a mixed plate is a Hawaiian thing, like with the rice and the potato salad and like the beef.
2: Or the macaroni salad.
1: Yeah, it's an amalgamation of various Asian foods.
2: Then they give you the pork, the chicken.
1: Yeah, and it's because the various workers would be on the fields together working, and they'd share their foods, and they were all from different ethnic backgrounds. So anyway, that kind of stuff was really cool in Hawaii, and you could sit in the press box, eat a mixed plate, and look over at the backside of Aloha Stadium and literally see the Arizona, the boat sunk in Pearl Harbor, the silhouette of that boat in the harbor, and the memorial and all that. It's pretty remarkable place. Well, now they just blew it up. But it was a remarkable place. But I remember seeing Dick Tomey there eating a mixed plate, and he was super skinny. And I asked him why was he so skinny, and I think it was because he's suffering from some health issues. But he told me it was because of his stand-up paddleboard routine. So, and I was like, that's great. Good for you, Dick. He passed a few years later, but he was a really, really one of the great, great figure of West Coast football. And he is the guy with that round head and those Oakley blades that brought the Samoan, the modern Polynesian, I should say, into college football and made it prevalent. So we have him to thank.
2: Well, you were talking about the throwing Indian. Can we transition
1: which
2: to
1: one? Samoan or the Native American?
2: Yeah, the Native American.
1: Which one? Sonny Sixkiller or Jack
2: Thompson? Sonny Sixkiller. Now, I want to ask you about the Sorsby bet giver.
1: Okay, yeah.
2: What's your, you know, we were having the debate about it earlier in the show. I'm curious as to, like, what's your take on it? He's obviously got the injunction. As of right now, he looks to be able to play. What, like, where are you at? Do you think he'll be eligible? Do you think this is right? What's wrong? Like, what have you, you know, came to on the topic?
1: Well, I don't understand the legal system very well. I mean,
2: I was asking you earlier.
1: Well, not in this regard either. Like, I don't think any of us, I mean, with all due respect to Brady, who's a very smart guy, like, I don't, you know, when I look at like the political stuff and they're like, oh, this judge blocked Trump from doing this. And then 2 days later, it's like, oh, the judge reversed it. There's another judge. It's like, well, what?
2: Right.
1: Where do these judges come from? Does some dude just pop up in Albuquerque like, hey, I don't like this. Here's a ruling, bitch. Take
2: or,
1: it.
2: You or know? Lubbock.
1: Yeah. Well, yeah, that's what, you know, so crazy about it. Like everybody says the judge is like that Red Raider guy with the guns up on the plains of West Texas. So I think it's a great story just because I called a few Sorsby games over the last couple of years. So I can inject myself. Usually it's like, you know, the backup quarterback at San Jose State doesn't make news, but this did. And I called a few of his games and I was like, yeah, I saw that guy. I thought he was pretty good, but I didn't think he was this good. Now we're just talking about him 24/7. And, you know, there's two schools of thought here. So number one, just to establish, I don't understand the law and that injunction, and if there's going to be another injunction or an appeal or what the hell's, I don't know any of those workings.
2: If it doesn't happen, it's supposed to be February. If it doesn't happen before the season and he's actually clear to play, what's your take? Or do you take a hard stance on it? Are you indifferent? Where are you
1: like
2: at?
1: Like, he shouldn't get to play.
2: Yes.
1: Like that.
2: Like Jonas and Brady earlier.
1: I mean, I'm not using that voice.
2: Okay.
1: Like, he shouldn't get to play. But I do say he probably shouldn't get to play.
2: Okay.
1: But I use that voice. Like a much more pragmatic, like, hey, you know, happy-go-lucky voice.
2: Okay.
1: That being said, there's two ways to look at it, right? I mean, sadly, there's a lot of domestic violence going on in the NFL right now, right? Mm. And no one is saying any, like, it's Jones not an outrage.
2: This up too. Uh-huh.
1: The actual left tackle of the Rams, like the left tackle of the number one team in the standings as far as everybody's favorite to win the Super Bowl, especially after they brought in Myles Garrett, their left tackle, it just went down for domestic violence. And I'm very embarrassed to say, and I wasn't comfortable with it or didn't think it was cool, but didn't really know any better when I was a young man. And when we would have a guy get in a fight with his girlfriend or something like that, or we'd have some kind of domestic violence, the next question would always be, well, when's he coming back?
2: Yeah.
1: And they'd be like, I don't know, 8 days. I don't know. You know what I mean?
2: Yeah, it wasn't, you're right.
1: No one, it was something that people didn't take very seriously. And it's
4: Lats
1: very,
4: back.
2: I agree with you. Yeah. That's Lats crazy. Back. No, he's right. Yeah. You're right. You're so right.
1: And that's a bad thing, right?
2: Yeah.
1: So gambling, from the second I ever got involved in football, and I really learned about it when I became a young broadcaster, because it was a radioactive thing that we didn't discuss. It was a radioactive thing that we weren't allowed to talk about. It was something that you just didn't touch. And now those lines have, of course, been blurred, so the issue doesn't surprise me that we're having it. It's so easy for somebody to be on their phone and do anything. And when you're 19 years old and 18 and you're compulsive and impulsive and you're doing something over and over and over again, should that ruin the rest of your life? I don't know. But there has to be some kind of rule. And I think that's what we've run into. I mean, Sorsby's go ahead.
3: Well, no, I think one of the things in what you're bringing up, and this is the terrible part that I'm just going to mention, is does it affect the game? Like the integrity of betting, the integrity of the game. There's a lot of players who come back to play that have done heinous things off the field. But the reality is, because of the intertwinement of betting and sport now, we look at that and say, well, yeah, they could be a terrible person.
1: Yeah.
3: But have you seen him run a 40? Have you seen him what
1: that's
3: he can? Like,
1: point.
3: Look what he can do on the field.
1: A great he bumps
2: point.
1: The top off the D. I mean, look.
2: Yeah.
3: The reality is,
2: great point,
3: as bad as they can do, anyone could do things off the field. If it doesn't impact the integrity of the game,
1: it leaves
3: no one seems to have an issue
1: of it. Yeah. It leaves more than an atom of doubt in everybody's mind. That this guy's a gambler, and what does it mean going forward? Yeah. And is that sure. fair to the kid? I don't know either. But it's just amazing to me that the NCAA has lost all of their teeth. And that's the bigger issue for me. Not that the NCAA deserves to be out there running around biting everybody, but there does have to be. And I used to say this when USC got their sanctions. Yeah, was it fair? I mean, I was there. Was it a lack of institutional control and all the different stuff they were doing? Absolutely it was. Were they breaking rules brazenly in front of everybody? Absolutely they were. Did it really make a difference as far as, you know, who they were on the field? Like you said, probably not. But I was there, and I saw the NCAA coming and trying to interview them and investigate them for like 3 or 4 years. Pete Carroll dragged his feet, and eventually they came down with the sanctions. Not really because SC did anything that bad relative to their sanctions, but because they told the NCAA to F off for 3 years. Mm. And there was a more of a strength in that governing body at that time. Now, the NCAA is hanging on for dear life. They know that the Big Ten and the SEC and other powerful entities can pull a trigger on them. And they just are happy to be at the table, I think, at this point. And the problem is ESPN and the Big Ten don't see eye to eye. I mean, ESPN and Fox, the Big Ten and the SEC. And we just don't have a governing body of the sport. We don't have anybody that can say, okay, you're suspended. And that's the end all be all, apparently. We have Congress. We have Nick Saban bitching because the rules changed and they can't compete anymore at Alabama. Their cheating doesn't work anymore. Like, come on, Nick. Just be on TV. Shut up. It's a chaotic mess. I do genuinely feel bad for the kid, but I think Brady's point is right, and I think there's a reason that gambling was such a radioactive thing for so long is because it puts a modicum of doubt in people's heads, and there's a lot of money changing hands. In a perfect world, would any of this stuff exist? Probably not. But here we are, and everybody hates Texas Tech. And I don't need everybody blustering about how Texas Tech is the worst thing in the history of the world and all this. They are just playing by the rules. As far as Sorsby goes, I think they're caught in a bad situation, and they got Billy Bob guns up Raider face judge to do this injunction. I don't know if it's going to stand. I just don't know. I guess the long answer to a good question that I don't even really have an answer is it's a product of the chaos of the sport today. This whole story.
4: I look at it and I go, so here's what we know. He placed at least 40 bets when he was at Indiana as a player on his team. He gambled somewhere around $90,000. He was betting on everything from, you know, Turkish soccer to the Nathan's hot dog eating contest. He continued betting after he left Indiana, went to Cincinnati, went to Texas Tech.
1: I mean, if you're not comfortable betting baseball, the hot dog eating contest is really, you know what I mean? Like, really one of the jewels of the summer.
4: I mean, why wouldn't you? But like, I look at it, I go, so we know all this, and as it stands right now, he's going to be allowed to play. And I was saying this yesterday that Major League Baseball clearly knew that McGuire and Sosa and Bonds were all on the gas when they were hitting all those home runs. And then afterwards, they tried to come back and say, well, we condemn them for doing that, and you're not allowed in our Hall of Fame. When they knew, based on the work stoppage in 94, they needed to get fans back. And if McGuire and Sosa had to be gassed up to do it, so be it, because it worked. And then afterwards, they said, oh, we can't stand that this is in our sport. We're going to do something about it. No. You loved it while it brought back fans. You made a bunch of money off it, and then you wanted to take a hard stance. And I look at this and I go, let's just say he plays. I don't want to hear anybody after the fact tell it. Like, if you're Hunter Deckers, a guy who also got popped for gambling.
1: Yeah, there's so many other stories.
4: Now, they just open. Like, I can't even believe we're living in a world to where it opens up the doors for all of this after the fact, to where now try telling some kid, hey, man, did you really place money on your team to win this game? Yeah, so what? What are you going to do about it? Like, it just, I can't believe we're
1: You're
4: at this
1: right.
4: point.
1: I mean, Jeff Schwartz is a pretty smart guy, right? We put him on the show the other day, and he made a good point. He said, you know, this is a more indicative of everything else in the world. It's like the rule of law is gone, you know? Like, we
5: talked about this yesterday.
1: Yeah, we're scared to punish people. You know, we don't want to punish anybody for anything. We're like, oh my God, look what it'll do to him. It's like, yeah, well, look what he did.
0: Right.
1: You know,
0: cause and effect.
3: Well, okay, so to that point, Petros, like the point I brought up was if you actually read what the judge said, he was concerned about the irreparable harm.
1: Yes, that it'll do to Sorsby's life.
3: Which I'm like, isn't that the point of creating rules? And when you break a rule, there is harm that's created, so it deters you from doing it. Isn't that why we have laws? Isn't that why, like, there's punishment
1: right.
3: for when you do, you're a rule breaker or you break the law. That's the whole point.
1: That's why my kids suck. You know, I take the phone and they come and find it and run away. You know, like it's hard to impose the rule of law.
6: Mm-hmm. Especially, well, I don't know what rule you're imposing over there.
0: I told my daughter to move from in front of the TV.
3: Back in the day.
0: Hey, Petros, I told my daughter, move from in front of the TV. My show is on. I'm watching it. Move. She did not move for at least. I don't want to talk about it because y'all judge
3: Naked and Afraid.
1: Bridgerton?
3: No, it's Naked
0: close.
3: And Afraid.
0: It was close. Nah.
4: Beyond the Candelabra?
1: Oh, that's a good movie.
0: No, that isn't
1: where
0: it.
1: Liberace reveals that he's
4: got, I can get it up.
1: Yeah, he's got like a special member that's like
4: Sonia Henney.
0: So anyway, she would not move. So when she was younger, I do the three count, like you got 3 seconds or you know you're in trouble. And I hit her with the three. I started at three, didn't move, got to two, she didn't move. I was like two. And she still didn't move. And then I got to one, and I was like, I am at one. And she still didn't move. I don't know. And then that's when I realized how insignificant I truly am in my house.
4: At least yours speaks English.
1: Well, because then it's like, don't touch me.
0: Right.
1: You know, and it's like, well, I want to touch you. I want to pick you up and put you somewhere else.
0: And body slam you. Yeah.
1: But, okay. That's another rule of law there. Very upsetting. Yeah, I had a similar issue with my daughter last night. You know, I said, look, I'm getting up at 4 a.m. or whatever. I don't want to see you laying on this couch all asleep with all this stuff everywhere when I come out here. You're going to bed, right? You know, because she just finished school. And she's like, yeah, of course I am. Shut up, Dad. And of course, I come out there at 4 in the morning, and then there she is, laid out, lights on, iPad running, TV on.
2: Y'all want to know the show?
1: Dance Moms.
2: You want to notice? No. My daughter watches. My daughter, that's her stories, is Dance Moms. And she could, like, recite the whole thing. I was watching, me and Trish have been watching Gilded Age. You ever hear of it?
4: No.
1: Yeah, so of course I know about the Gilded Age. That's nice. Actually relatively historically accurate about the history of the Met.
2: Yeah, yeah, the Met. That's correct.
1: The Met and how it took over the other conservatory
2: playing
1: music in New York City. The Gilded Age is about the rise of the Manhattan rich class after the Civil War.
2: Crazy. Yeah, that's correct.
4: I tell you, he knows everything.
1: It's interesting because the Civil War created what we call today the America. There's a reason we always want to be at war, right? Bombing somebody. We always do. It doesn't matter and it doesn't matter who the president is. We always want to be, you know, getting after somebody's ass. Because the Civil War created what we call the American industrial war complex. Mm. And you could actually even apply this to college football right now as well.
2: Mm.
1: To where once the Civil War started, the South was basically, you know, they had a lot of spirit and they were brilliant, absolutely brilliant battlefield commanders and stuff. Robert E. Lee was amazing. But the North realized the resources that America actually had. Like, there was one factory to build, to weld cannons and stuff in the South. There was like 50 and then like 500 by the end of the war in the North. The good example about the island of Manhattan is this. 100 millionaires on the island of Manhattan before the Civil War started. 1 year in, there was 1,000. So it created a whole class of people building weapons, building food, building rations, building uniforms, digging graves, you know, for the soldiers. And we realized that we were never going to run out of soldiers and never run out of ability to make war. And it made us very powerful. And the South, who did not have the financial resources, sounds like the SEC now, right? Started to wither and die on the vine, where the North, I mean, if the Civil War went on another 5 years, the North would have been five times stronger because they just kept. And we realized, damn, you know, this is an innovative country. We have all these unbelievable minds and ability for human endeavor to build all this crazy stuff, like the Empire State Building and stuff like that. When we apply it to weapons and death, we can't be stopped. And that has a lot to do with what was happening in Manhattan. A lot of those people got rich off the war. A lot of people here in San Pedro, including the Kardashians, got rich off the war, World War II, because of the tuna cans. They had tuna canneries, and they all got tuna contracts to make little tuna tins for the soldiers.
4: Oh, how about that?
1: And they all became, you know, multimillionaires. And now they've, you know, look at Kendall Jenner's roster.
4: Dang. I was going to say, not bad, man.
1: Kim Kardashian made a fool of herself in Monaco and a fool of all of us.
2: Mm, not
1: did
2: me.
1: Did you see that?
2: No, but
1: I did not see that. She did. She made a fool of you, too, Lamar.
2: No way. I will.
1: We're Americans. Represented us.
4: You weren't a fan of that back porch, Petros?
1: No, well, first of all, she had like crazy boob sweat going and all that because it's like 500 degrees in Monaco at a race.
2: I've never met boob sweat, honestly. Yeah. Boob sweat is okay.
1: Well, then you should check out the pictures. Oh, okay. And then she ignored Martin Brundle, who's like the F1 equivalent of Howard Cosell and Al Michaels all wrapped into one guy. She ignored him during his famous grid walk, which inflames the entire globe when you do that.
4: Oh, that guy's great.
1: Yeah, he's the best. Yeah.
3: He's the best.
4: That's who we were thinking of, Brady. That's who it was.
1: Don't push me. I'm nearly famous. and then, you know, when they were walking her over to the winner's circle or whatever, there's like little podiums for all the different drivers, you know, and there's like a little towel on them and like little compartments for all their ear stuff and all the different, you know, components of being an F1 driver, which is very complicated. And she just walked by and picked up Kimi Antonelli, the winner's towel, and wiped her fat, sweaty cow face off. And he's like, that's not your towel, cow.
4: I mean, look, it was there, you know.
1: She made a fool of all of us.
4: Well, she got rich off the tuna can, so
1: she did.
4: She can do whatever she wants now. Petros, Always appreciate it. You can catch him on X at
0: you
4: the
0: are
4: OP.
0: An amazing man, Petros.
1: I'm going to check out this Turkish basketball bet.
4: He's the co-host of the Petros and Money Show on AM 570 LA Sports, Fox College football analyst, and our good buddy every Wednesday. Thanks, P. We'll do it again next week.
1: Yes, all right.
0: Okay. Three days. All right, buddy.
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0: Great
4: it
0: job.
4: Is two pros and a cup of Joe here on Fox Sports Radio. So we will continue in-depth selection coverage of the World Cup. And it's yours right here on FSR.
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4: Two pros and a cup of Joe, Fox Sports Radio, LeVar Arrington, Brady Quinn, Jonas Knox with you here. Coming up in about 12 minutes from now, we are going to have another edition of The Leftovers. That'll be yours right here on FSR. Oh, boy. By the way, the Cup is taking over the U.S. and only DraftKings, as you fully covered. Right now, use the promo code 2PROS, that's the number 2, P-R-O-S, to claim your special offer at DraftKings. Again, that's promo code 2PROS, the number 2, P-R-O-S, at DraftKings. The crown is yours. All right, so we continue on. So, Lorena put in the work to build these wheels of the World Cup.
0: Yes.
4: And so we, can you explain sort of how you did this, Lorena, how you broke the countries up, the 48 participants in the World Cup?
12: I mean, that the they pretty much did it for me. I looked up the different teams in the FIFA World Cup, and it listed them all out, all 48 teams, and into their sections as well. So, yeah, I just put them by continent, country, and put them into the thingies. And
4: so we did
12: split them up.
4: So you've got Europe in one grouping.
12: Asia, Africa in another. And then for our final grouping, it's all the Americas and
26: the Caribbean.
4: All right. So now what's the next grouping we're doing?
12: Well, we already did Europe. So let's move on to Asia, Africa.
4: Sounds good to me.
0: Go ahead, hit it. All right.
4: So who's...
0: I don't want to go first this time.
4: Why not?
12: Jonas, you go first.
0: You go first, Jonas.
4: All right, give me one sec here. Let me
12: know when you're ready.
4: All right, so here we go. I'm going to spin this wheel, and you can listen along. The wheel is spinning clockwise for you on in our radio audience.
12: Who did you get?
4: Iraq.
12: Yeah.
4: What?
0: No.
4: No. What were you about to say?
0: No. No. No.
4: All right, so I've got Iraq and Sweden.
3: Sturdy like a rock.
12: All right, Brady, are you ready?
3: I am ready.
12: And here we go.
3: I'm spinning. We're spinning.
12: Oh, it's a good spin.
3: Yeah. And I've got Algeria.
12: Woo!
4: Ah, 350-1.
3: Who cares? They got no shot.
4: By the way, Iraq. Wow, they are literally fourth from the bottom. The odds are so long that I can't even do the math. All right, so LeVar's turn.
0: Here we go.
12: Yep, let's do it.
0: Here we go.
12: Who'd you get?
0: I would get a name I can't even say.
5: What's it start with, Var?
4: What was that?
3: Like, Cote? You can't pronounce it?
0: No.
12: Oh, you got the Cote one?
0: Yeah.
12: Cote de l'Ivoire.
0: D'Ivoire.
12: I think it's French.
5: Cote d'Ivoire.
0: Cote d'Ivoire.
12: Oh, yeah. That's a fancy one.
4: Who the hell is that?
0: I don't like the name. I'm removing it. I'm spinning it. I got to be able to say it.
4: Wait a second. So that,
0: if I can't say it, I can't pick it.
4: So they're in the World Cup, but Italy isn't? What's going on here?
0: Spin me again. Okay, that's not spin me again. I'm spinning
5: spin him again.
0: We're going to spin again. All right, here we go. Can't even say the gosh darn name. All right,
5: he's
0: going to
5: get it again.
0: All
5: right,
0: here we go. Here we go. Michael Jordan.
4: Oh, you got Jordan. Okay. All right.
12: Okay.
4: They are a dead last, longest yes! odds to win the, yes! win the World Cup.
0: That's on par yeah. with my picks.
4: All right, very good.
0: All right, there we go.
4: All right, so we...
0: At least I can say the name. Right.
12: You know? Now, on to our final wheel, the North, Central, and South Americas and the Caribbean.
4: All right.
0: This is the one that really matters, though.
4: Yep.
12: Are you ready?
0: This is the one. Yeah, this is the one we got to win.
12: You want to go first on this one, Var?
0: I'll go
4: Come
0: first.
4: On,
12: okay, let's all do right, it.
0: Here we go.
4: Give me Mexico.
3: Let's go, Var. You can do it, Var.
0: Come on.
3: Let's go, Var.
5: No whammies.
0: No whammies. No whammies. No whammies.
12: Who did you get?
0: I can't say this one.
4: What?
5: Is it Uruguay?
4: Oh, that's the United States. Curacao. Curacao.
0: There you go. Curacao.
12: I thought it was Curacao.
4: Yeah, that too.
12: Maybe that's a liquor.
4: Whatever, they're not winning
0: Do
4: the World
0: Cup
4: anyways.
0: Do I get to spin again? I can't pronounce it.
12: No, you have to keep
3: no,
12: that one.
3: No, Curacao. All right.
0: Fine.
3: I'll go next. All I'll right. go next. Let's All go. Right. Let's go.
0: Curacao. Dang it. This was the one that mattered.
3: Oh, Jonas is going to like this. Argentina.
4: Oh, Dios mío.
0: Ridiculous.
4: Oh, yeah.
0: I bet you they got good odds.
4: Oh, yeah, they do.
3: They do.
4: They got good everything.
0: Yeah, they do.
4: They're 9-1.
12: Ooh, look,
3: not actually, the favorites, but yeah.
4: Hey, Brady, you got England.
0: That's pretty close.
4: England and Argentina.
3: England's got no shot. All
4: not
3: right,
4: bad.
3: Let's be real.
4: All right, so here we go. All right, give me.
0: You won't get Brazil. You won't get
4: For the
0: Brazil.
4: Sake of my home life, give me Mexico. Come
0: you,
4: on.
0: You won't
5: no
0: get,
5: whammies.
0: You won't get Mexico.
4: Come on.
12: Who'd you get?
4: Colombia. I'll take Colombia.
7: Viva Mexico.
4: Come on, Jerry. Wrong country.
0: You're not going to get it done with Colombia.
4: 40-1.
0: You ain't going to get it.
4: 40-1.
12: That
4: ain't worse.
12: This is so good.
0: That ain't going to get
12: That's
0: done.
12: So good. Heck yeah.
4: So there's our
12: boys.
4: Picks. There we go. There are our picks. Lot of
0: I just
4: want to
0: know why
4: done.
0: I get picked on, man. Like,
4: what do you mean?
0: I mean, even the chances and the odds on a wheel. Like, why do I get the weird names? And
4: you
0: stuff
4: got Jordan.
0: Like that? I did. On a second spin.
4: And we found some Jordans for Brady.
0: Not yet. We have not.
3: Do not spend a lot of money. Please do not.
0: No, we're this looking, was... though. StockX. I'm on StockX trying to make sure I can
3: You don't. I don't even want that. Honestly, like, I would rather get a pair of the Flux shoes, man. I know people make fun of them, but I got messed up feet, man.
0: I honestly am looking at all of these different shoes, and it's like I almost wanted to get you some Alexander McQueen's, you know,
12: fancy
0: some graffiti dips, but you probably won't wear them. Mm. Or some Timberlands like these ones right here, like those are real nice.
4: Sweet.
0: You get him in some Tims.
5: Yeah. Hell yeah, the Tims.
3: Hey, my boots. I can't wear boots like that. I work in my boots, man.
0: Oh, okay.
3: Yeah, Chopper's got me out there doing all kinds of jobs.
0: Yeah,
3: he's like, hey, Chops, we got to cut that tree down. All right, Dad. Nice. Go get the chainsaw, son.
0: Nice.
3: It's like, hey, Chops, we got to take those six down over there. All right, Chops, I'll be right over there.
0: Hey, you know what I just watched last night? Dutton Ranch. It's pretty good.
7: Is that the spinoff of
3: Is it the sequel or prequel?
0: It's a pretty good show.
3: Is that the prequel, though?
0: I don't know.
4: I think that's 1812. Is the
0: I like that one too. That's got the old head in it. Yeah. What's his name with the big mustache and deep voice talked like this?
4: Oh, the guy who was on Roadhouse.
0: Yeah. He's the dude. He was in Landman too.
3: Wasn't he the Marlboro Man?
4: Yeah, I mean,
0: he should be everything that's connected. Elliot.
4: Sam Elliot. Guy's great.
0: My granddad was the black version of Sam Elliot. On God, looked just like him. Sounded just like him. Just black. From Alabama.
4: Oh, man.
0: Yeah, okay. Let's get to break.
4: Well, no, I mean, listen. That's gotta watch out for those scam artists. And that's a true story.
0: That is a true story.
4: And that's where Incogni comes in, because every scam starts with one thing. 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And up next, we close up shop with another edition of The Leftovers right here on FSR.
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30: Injury crash downtown Portland at Columbia and Southwest 13th Avenue. Also a crash in Vancouver, Mill Plain at 131st Avenue. A crash in Beaverton, Western and Southwest 5th Street. Eastbound Sunset Highway still pretty slow, 217 all the way into...
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9: Here's the leftovers.
4: All right, Larray, what do we got?
19: Well, we spoke on this the other day. So Serena Williams is officially back. She had her first game after a four-year hiatus at this year's Queen's Club Championships.
0: How'd she do?
19: Well, they won. And it was a huge deal. The tennis journalists actually left the men's Grand Slam final at the French Open early to make sure that they didn't miss this moment. So,
0: how about it? Successful return to the game.
19: Yes. And she was paired up with her teenage teammate, Victoria Mboko. So, yeah, I don't know how to read tennis scores. Do you guys know how?
0: Sure.
3: Yeah. Jonas does.
4: Yeah.
19: Okay. Because it says guy. The 2-1, 7-6, and 6-2. If anyone wants to mansplain that for me, this is your chance.
4: Game, set, match. They won 2 out of 3.
0: One was a tiebreaker. 7 what? What is what?
19: 7-6.
0: Yeah, that was a tiebreaker.
4: Yeah.
19: And then 6-2.
4: I mean,
0: you got to get to 6.
4: The tennis scoring is it's a little blowhardy for me. you know, 15, 30, then it's 40. Then it's a bit much.
19: I saw bigger numbers on the TV. That's weird. Anyways.
4: Hey, by the way, I spun that wheel again in the North Central and South America and Caribbean pulled Mexico.
19: You did pull. So that can be your bonus pick?
4: All right.
0: No, I don't think so.
3: Why do you get a bonus pick?
19: It sounds like fate to me.
0: Yeah, no, I don't think so.
4: Hey, it's Joe LeVar. Look at that.
0: He did, but no.
4: Right there.
0: Nope. Sorry for you.
4: Sorry, Lorena. What else we got?
19: Oh, no, it's okay. I was going to say that she graded herself a C. We can move on to the next story now. The Stanley Cup Finals are underway in Vegas. Okay. And Vegas is going all out for it. I'm kind of mad I was there last weekend instead of this weekend, because all across the strip, from the Bellagio fountains to the Sphere display, the New York Lady Liberty statue is in full Golden Knight armor. So that is pretty darn cool.
4: I mean, look. That place really welcomed that team. I don't think anybody thought it was going to work as well as it has. They've been one of the best teams in hockey for the past number of years since they've been there.
0: Shouts out to the Maloofs.
4: Yeah.
19: How long have they been an official team? What, 3 years now?
4: No. Two. Longer than that.
19: No.
4: Yeah. Longer than that. I want to say, are we coming up on 10 years?
0: It's been a while.
4: Yeah, they've been there a long time. They were kind of the test of, hey, can a major league team work here? And then the Raiders followed suit. The A's will be there soon. So, they've been really successful since they've been there.
19: Now, isn't hockey, they're the teams that when they build a new team, they take players from every team across the league, right?
4: Yeah.
19: They take like two from each?
4: Yeah, if it's an expansion team, but that happens in every sport. To where expansion players are pulled from other teams, they make them available if you want to be an expansion draft. So that happens all the time.
0: Oh, excuse me.
19: Well, how cool! Sports. I'm really happy and excited for Vegas.
0: No, it
19: was whatever
0: a
19: that was.
3: Oh, I couldn't tell.
0: Cool cop. But thank you guys.
4: Yeah.
19: Gesundheit. Tight.
0: Thank you.
19: Mm-hmm. Anyways, that's it for this hump day.
4: Hey, thanks, Ray Ray.
19: Anytime, boys.
0: Yeah.
19: See you
0: good
19: tomorrow.
0: Job. Good job. All right.
4: Hey, it's Jonas Knox. Trained to push past the pain, not athletes, just people. Men, women, and children who are trafficked every day in communities across the United States, sometimes by someone they trusted, sometimes by their own family. While millions watch the World Cup, they're fighting to survive in silence. 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
1: So Bordot Ricardo yesterday started a list of the top 50 shows in his mind that are better than Breaking Bad. Taylor, what happened, Izzy?
0: Doggy has a trainer, huh? I can't get past that. Continue.
1: He has a trainer whose name he can't pronounce. It's the only name he butchered was the name of his own trainer. And I am telling Taylor for the third time today, I want that trainer on the show tomorrow. I do. Just what it's like to work out.
2: Me too.
1: Christopher Mad Dog. We know you love trainers. He has a leg trainer, everyone. So Bordot Ricardo. Taylor started watching Breaking Bad a couple of weeks ago. He loves it. It came up on the show. Bordot Ricardo thinks the show is overrated. He says he has 50 shows that are better than Breaking Bad, which is the Michael Jordan of television shows. And yesterday he started that list. So Bordot Ricardo here, if you wouldn't mind, please take us through yesterday's five that you had better than Breaking Bad and give us a new five today.
3: All right, so we started with 51, Breaking Bad, 50, Golden Girls, 49, White Lotus, 48, 6 Feet Under, 47, Sanford and Sons, and we finished with The British Office yesterday at 46.
4: It's an outrage.
5: It's awful.
1: It's terrible. It's where the list falls apart. Yeah. 46.
5: I blame us.
6: Yeah. I think blame it's your
1: what, for allowing him to do it? I mean,
5: for allowing him to spew this dribble.
1: What's the one that hurts the most? Which one of those?
5: All of them.
0: Don't say Golden Girls, man. Golden Girls is definitely better.
3: Classic, is
1: he? At 51's always going to be Breaking
7: Here comes
1: Bad.
7: Brunson.
3: Yep.
5: Jesus. Thank God.
1: He's out of the Mecca reporting live for Fox Sports Radio. Stu Gotts and Company Live. Taylor Vipolis wanted to be close to the Mecca. He is standing right in front of it. Go ahead, Taylor.
8: Hey, Stu Gotts, Taylor Vipolis, Fox Sports Radio. I thought I just saw Stanley Tucci. I yelled Tucci, and he said, nope, I'm just bald. For Fox Sports Radio, I'm Taylor Vipolis, FS. R.
0: I once sat on a plane next
1: again.
0: I waited for the R. We can talk over the doo-doo-doo-doo. I once sat on a plane next to Stanley Tucci.
1: Did you really?
0: Yeah, end of story.
1: Did you yell out Tucci?
0: No. I said, you know what? I'm going to do my usual routine, fall asleep. When I woke up, we're leaving the plane. I'm like, hey, big yes. fan.
1: Taylor in his everyday life would never scream out Tucci.
0: Right, right. Unless he's doing radio.
1: Yes, and then he's a different person, thankfully. Thank God. Yes.
0: So lucky we
1: are. All right. Ricardo, take it away. Sorry about that.
3: No, it's okay. Yeah. So we have number 45.
1: Thank you for the music. Yes.
3: We're going to go with The Fresh Prince of Bel-Air.
1: That's a good show. It's not better than Breaking Bad, but it's certainly, it was a great show. Right, a great show.
0: Stu, you called Breaking Bad the Michael Jordan of television shows, but according to Ricardo, and if I could bring in the Bleacher Report list that we did once before, Breaking Bad is actually the Ray Allen of television shows because he's number 51 all the time.
3: You can't say that, Izzy. I love Ray Allen.
1: He just said it. Keep going, Ricardo.
3: Number 44, The Simpsons.
0: Number 44.
1: So The Simpsons, this is the first time, I can't believe that's 44. That's insane. It's the first time I've actually had to think about this. Like The Simpsons, that's some groundbreaking television yes. right there and writing. Mm-hmm. I'm not certain it's not better than sure. Breaking Bad.
0: The reason, Simpsons was.
1: Yeah. Yes.
3: The reason it's lower is because, I mean, the Flanderization of Flanders, I mean, that started the whole thing of, you know, a character just being one thing. And yeah. I think that the last, I don't know, 10 seasons haven't been as great as they used to be back in the day.
1: Mikey A is such a great man. He is usually happy, normally jolly, okay? I've never seen him. I don't think I've ever seen him upset. He wants to fly to Sherman Oaks and just, or fly down here, I'm sorry, where Ricardo is, and just stab him in the neck like Stephon Marbury suggested. Go ahead.
3: All right, so now
5: go
3: we
5: ahead,
3: have...
5: next one.
3: We have 43... Right. HBO, yep. Silicon Valley.
0: Oh, what a great show.
1: How was that in front of Get The Simpsons?
0: You know anything about Middle Out?
1: And the Golden Girls.
0: It was Middle Out, right?
3: I think so. It was Always Blue, Always Blue, Always Blue.
1: Yeah. Dan, are you outraged by this list, or what is happening?
9: Yeah, here? Anybody that puts The British Office behind the American version, I love the UK version. I think it's magnificent.
5: And we got I don't off on think the wrong he has foot. The American version on the list.
9: No. We'll see.
3: You are correct, Mikey. You are correct.
1: What spoiler alert? Wow. amazing. All right, go ahead, Ricardo.
3: Number 42.
1: Yeah.
3: The Twilight Zone.
1: Wow. Groundbreaking television right there.
0: I'm going to trust you on that one.
3: Rod Serling's one of the greatest writers of all time.
1: I mean, it's radio, but Mikey A won't even look at you.
2: I mean, I don't think he can.
3: You think he's upset about these. The next one, he's going to roll his eyes if you've even heard of it.
5: Picture okay. this, if you will. Yeah. An ordinary board op who can't put together a list.
0: Wow. And yet, you don't think it's that good of a show, but you got an impression of it right off the bat.
5: Well, of course.
0: That's legitimate.
1: Go ahead, poor Ricardo.
3: So number 41.
1: I don't know if I want to hear it. Go ahead.
3: Avatar, The Legend of Korra, no. which I'm sure you guys have never heard of.
4: Sure,
3: all
4: right, sure.
3: It's a classic. Right, yeah. It's a classic.
4: Here. Groundbreaking. Yeah,
3: you guys just aren't cultured. Avatar, you guys aren't cultured. It's okay.
1: Legend. How is that in front of the
4: Golden Girls? We all don't know what it is. But
1: I mean, Sanford and Son.
0: Are they still blue in that one?
3: It's not Avatar, the blue people. It's Avatar, Last Airbender. It's the sideshow.
0: It's all right. They should change the name already.
1: You know, with each passing show, your credibility is shrinking more and more, right? So,
5: and we're only getting higher. Do you have another one?
3: I mean, I have number 40 if you want to go do it.
1: Okay, well, is that where we end today's
0: no,
1: list?
0: No, Stu doesn't like it. That's not how they're supposed to end. They're supposed to end. We've been through this.
1: Oh, now you're telling me.
0: The list is not going to end at zero. It's going to end at one.
1: All right. Thanks, everyone. We are Fox Sports. On FanDuel, when you bet just $5, you'll get $50 in bonus bets every day for 7 days. $350 in bonus bets guaranteed.
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1: All right, Rip City Drive. Justin Hopkins from Scoop Duck will join me coming up at 4:20 to try and see if he can solve the issue, the crisis we have in the world of big-time college sports right now after the Brendan Sorsby decision yesterday by a Texas judge. If you want to jump on board and have conversation or a little chatter with me, you can do so at 503-248-0620, 503-248-0620. Stanley Cup Finals will continue tonight, game number 4. It's going to be at 5 on ABC. That's when the puck is going to drop shortly after. And we'll see if the Hurricanes can get back into this series. Knicks, after winning the first two games in San Antonio, they come out and lay an egg last night in front of their fans at Madison Square Garden. The president was on hand. All the superstars were on hand. And the Spurs came out like a young basketball team, not knowing the situation and how they were just supposed to lie down and die. And they took control of the game early with their physicality, with their play, their shot making. And Victor Wembanyama was a beast. He was the best player on the floor, 32 points, 8 boards, and 6 assists. And again, as we've said throughout the playoffs, you know what's scary? He doesn't even have a go-to move yet. But he was just, he made a point to make sure that he established himself down low. And you know, the Knicks defense got crossed up a few times. The Spurs guards did a good job of finding him in position. And what happened is, as he made an impact down low early, it kind of opened up the rest of the game for him. But he got into a flow and looked really good. He was awesome last night. Very impressed with the play of Victor Wembanyama. I thought the Spurs defense, especially on Jalen Brunson, they made life tough on him. And as a result, his numbers throughout the course of the series have been brutal. And that's because the Spurs have a multitude of guard slash wing players who can defend, who are aggressive, and can put a body on Jalen Brunson. And I tell you what, the Knicks better find a way to, you know, lower his usage rate and make sure they get Karl Anthony Towns, you know, reinvolved in the series, or they're going to have issues. The one matchup in the series that San Antonio has no answer for is Cat. And Cat's done a great job, but last night Cat was, you know, relatively ineffective because it wasn't even like they tried to get him involved in the game. And he was so good through the first two, but last night Towns, 38 minutes, he was 4 of 10 from the floor, had 11 points and 8 boards. Far cry from what he did in the first two games, but they've got to find a way to get him back involved and making sure that they're facilitating. Also, another number that jumped out, only 18 assists in the game for the Knicks. 18. So the player movement and the ball movement stopped, and that's because Brunson, his usage rate is now starting to climb to like Luka Doncic-type levels. 82 points on 81 shots through the first three games for Brunson, minus 13 with him on the floor, 13 assists, 13 turnovers, 40% usage rate, 108 rating with him on the court, 132 when he's off. So clearly the Knicks have got to go back to the drawing board and get back to moving bodies and moving the basketball.
2: Because right now, with Brunson handling the rock and, you know, his usage rate being that high, they're playing right into the hands of the Spurs defense and what they do best, defending guys out on the perimeter. And there were like 7 or 8 possessions last night. You were probably screaming at the TV, too, where Brunson came up. He just dribbled out the clock. He didn't even make a pass. It's like, what are you doing? And I credit the Spurs defense, but the Knicks, they got to get back to what they do best. Moving bodies, moving the basketball, and having multiple players involved. And Brunson had a lot to talk about after the game. And it's got to be frustrating for him because that's such a great, you know, playoff run. But the Knicks made too many mistakes last night.
4: I think we'd turn the ball over a lot, first and foremost. But then also we were fouling a lot and put them at the line about 30 times. And with our live ball turnovers, and they got them out in transition. And they were capitalizing off of those. So we were definitely fouling a lot.
2: I think Brunson here, a little Q&A about the physicality and that little shove by Victor Wembanyama.
5: What happened between you and Victor in the first quarter, and did their level of physicality bother you?
4: No, to answer your second question. And whatever you saw is what you saw.
2: The other big question is, what does Brunson think they need to get better at?
4: The little things, the attention to detail, the stuff that we pride ourselves on, we didn't do tonight. So regardless of whatever shots we were getting, the little things can make or break a game.
2: And finally, Brunson with, you know, it's like, hey, we got things we can improve upon. You know, we can be better.
4: I mean, I like some of the looks, but also think that we were pretty stagnant. So there's definitely things that we can learn from. But it starts with our approach when we start the game and we start the half. And I don't think we did well. I don't think I did well either.
2: Now, their head coach, Mike Brown, he pretty much blamed the officials, but Karl Anthony Towns did not.
8: No, that didn't cost us the game. We turned the ball over, didn't execute, didn't do what got us 13 straight wins in a row. That's how you lose a game. We didn't do what we didn't do for 13. We decided to do something different. It ain't going to work. And throwing the ball away is a clear indication of how you're going to lose a game, especially in the playoffs.
2: Yeah, you can't throw it away. You got to value each possession. We've talked about that. Playoff basketball is different. And last night, the Knicks, 13 turnovers leading to 21 points for the Spurs. The Spurs were plus 14 in points off turnovers. And the Spurs, to their credit, you know, when they were forcing turnovers and creating those opportunities against the Thunder, they were having great success. Crazy. Wembanyama, here's a little Q&A, but he was asking about whether or not he's the villain because he was having some fun with the fans last night.
9: You obviously got Knicks fans very riled up throughout the game. At one point, there was a colorful chant directed towards you. It seems as though you may be New York's newest villain. Is that kind of the ultimate compliment?
25: I guess I'm nowhere near Trae Young level, though.
2: Nowhere near Trae Young level. I love that. More from Wemby.
25: At home, it really feels like playing 6 against 5. And here it feels like playing 5 against 6. But I agree with Luke. It really shows what teams are made of.
2: Yeah, it was a great atmosphere last night at Madison Square Garden. Excited for Knicks fans for them to see and have a chance to go out there and win a championship. I thought Knicks fans put on a show. I mean, the whole environment, the game, it was just an awesome watch. And this series through the first 3 games, highly competitive, and, I mean, just compelling basketball. Now, Victor Wembanyama really did a good job of making adjustments and being a factor last night. And, you know, the mindset, you know, even though he's young, that's a pretty good bounce back after that colossal mistake in game number 2. And Mitch talked about his young player's mindset and his approach.
26: I'm sure Victor has numerous sources of motivation, and I don't think any of us are surprised or would expect anything different than a strong performance and him being on his front foot in terms of being in attack mode.
2: Yeah, no question. Also credit the young Spurs, too, where they, you know, things got out of hand. The Knicks put up a ridiculous 42 points in the second quarter. And I think a lot of that wasn't a product of good offense, but just incredible shot making. And all of a sudden, they went from having a double-digit lead of 12 points to being down 7 going into the locker room. And that's where the game could have gotten out of hand. But the Spurs came out and set the tone, and they outscored the Knicks 35-27 in the period. And Mitch talked about their ability to bounce back in that third quarter.
26: We had to come out with the right approach and the right energy. There were some things in the second quarter that we weren't sharp enough on, and halftime's a time to really catch your breath and discuss some things that you need to improve upon or what you're seeing out there that hopefully can help each other in the second half, and that's what we did. And I thought we came out of the third quarter with the right approach. We got some stops and had some good execution.
2: Yeah, they certainly did. So I would say in terms of adjustments, you know, for the Knicks, they've got to find a way to get Karl Anthony Towns more involved. Because he's the one guy that the Spurs don't really have a matchup with. You know, because if they put Wemby on him, that creates issues. Karl Anthony Towns has got to be a focal point. And if he is, and they win game four and take a 3-1 series lead, he's going to be right in line for the MVP. Now, Jalen Brunson, they can help him out by getting him in a position to where he's not handling the rock as much. But the problem is, even though they have other guys who can handle the rock, no one does it quite as well as Brunson. But they've got to move bodies and move the basketball better. Also for the Knicks, important that they come out and set the tone early with their physicality. You know, put the pressure on the officials like the Spurs did last night to blow the whistle and give you the benefit of the doubt. It's critical that they get back to that. But they've got to set a tone early with their physicality. I also think that, you know, game four, I expect the Knicks to play a lot better. And the reason why is that, you know, game three, so much distraction. You know, coming off the two wins in San Antonio, you're expected to win. We talked about the pressure. You know, it wasn't even a thought that the Spurs were going to get back in the series. And yet here we are now looking at a game four, and San Antonio knows if they scratch out a win tomorrow night in a very even series, they're going to go back home with a chance to take a 3-2 series lead in their own crib. So I think the Knicks will settle in. They'll be more used to the hoopla and the environment, and I think they'll play better basketball. But better basketball doesn't mean it's going to solve the issues that the Spurs defense is causing right now. That's why they got to get Towns, you know, more involved, lessen the usage that Jalen Brunson's experiencing right now, and do a better job of moving the ball, moving bodies so they can get better shots. The shot-making at times by the Knicks last night was great, but you can't feast on tough shot-making for an entire 48 minutes. You know, you've got to get good looks and good opportunities through the product of your offense doing what it does. You know, like we've seen throughout the course of this playoff run for New York, and they just didn't have it last night. And, you know, I feel bad for Brunson because I like him so much, but the truth is, you know, he's an undersized guard, and the Spurs have a bevy of guys who they can throw at him, you know, with physicality, using their bodies, and keeping fresh guys on him to continue to make him work. And I just thought the execution by the Spurs was great. But the one thing I know about this series now, after seeing Game 3 last night, this is a really close series. Like, as well as the Knicks have played throughout the course of the playoffs, and especially in the first two games of the series, the Spurs are right there. Even with all the mistakes they were making in games one and two, they were right there with a chance to win. Very impressive. Very interesting to watch a young basketball team on this stage figure things out on the fly and execute. And Dylan Harper, even though he didn't shoot the ball, don't you just see him and he shows those flashes of athleticism and the toughness, and you're like, that guy is a baller. Dylan Harper is a tough SOB. Man, he was good last night. Didn't shoot the ball well, but, you know, the physicality on defense, some of the moves he had at the rim, you know, when he kind of unleashes like that, I love watching it. And I like watching some of the guys off the Knicks bench, too. Landry Shamet's been fun to watch. He didn't have a great game last night, but he's provided good energy. They've had, you know, different guys step up throughout the playoff run. I like it, man. I like team basketball. I like it when multiple guys are involved. Jose Alvarado had some quality minutes last night, as did Jordan Clarkson, as did Mitchell Robinson, who continued to show toughness on the offensive glass. But the Knicks are going to have to find more. Now, I will say this. OG Anunoby was sensational last night. Next to Wemby, he was the best player on the floor. I thought Josh Hart played big-time basketball. He made shots last night, and OG Anunoby was just awesome. And at some point, Dylan Harper, you would think that he would learn that, hey, driving at the rim when Ananobi's coming at me is a bad idea, but he doesn't know yet. He just keeps going and getting his shot blocked. OG Anunoby was awesome. He is a supreme two-way player. He can make shots. He's physical. He'll attack the rim. He is fearless. I love Anunoby. Miles Bridges, who I'm a big fan of, very ineffective last night, 2 points in 28 minutes. All right, we'll come back. Justin Hopkins of Scoop Duck is going to join us, and we'll try and solve some of the world's bigger problems with the state of college athletics right now. 503-248-0620 is your telephone number. Justin Hopkins, Scoop Duck, is coming up next.
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10: All right, Rip City Drive. I'm live at the BetMGM Sportsbook at Spirit Mountain Casino today. And I love this guy here, and he was kind enough to take time to join me today from Scoop Duck, which is the site for all Oregon Duck fans for the best information. Justin Hopkins is back. Justin, how is your summertime going, brother?
11: Well, I would say it's going pretty good. It's like, it's maybe like 78 degrees here in Southern Oregon, maybe 80. And I'm standing on the golf course, and as soon as you and I hang up, I'm going to go hit 9 holes.
10: Oh, dude, I love that, man. I am a golf junkie, and I was so excited to see the extended forecast because after yesterday and today with a little bit of rain, we got the sunshine and warmer temperatures coming. But, of course, where you're at in a different part of the state, man, you can't beat that. And I love summertime golf in Oregon. It's the best. But the biggest reason why I wanted to have you on was, you know, we saw the ruling yesterday with Brendan Sorsby and the injunction given by the Texas district judge. I want to start with this. Were you surprised at the ruling, or did you expect that?
11: Well, you know, I want to say I think on the surface I was surprised because it just seems like a very, like, you know, shut kind of a case. You look at, you know, the things that he admitted to doing, and they're obviously a huge no-no, right? I mean, we've seen, you know, Reggie Bush and others penalized for far less, you know, crimes than that under the old NCAA. So if you kind of just have been a football junkie like myself and yourself for 20 plus years, you think, man, there's no way that he should get to play. But it's a new world, right? I mean, it's a new college football, NIL, transfers, everything is just so different and continues to rapidly change. So I don't agree with the ruling, so that's not what I'm setting the table for. But, you know, that sort of thing, when you go and you get a judge and the panel's three or four judges that are Texas Tech alums, does it really make you all that surprised in the end?
10: No. No, of course not. And I guess, you know, the bigger picture here too, Justin, like, ultimately, isn't the NCAA to blame for this? Because they had a chance probably about 15 years ago to right the ship and get on top of this. They chose not to, and then that kind of pushed us into the land of the Wild Wild West that we're in right now.
11: Yeah, you know, I love that college football made some changes, right? I agree that, you know, on the surface, NIL was a good idea in principle. I don't totally agree with how it is in its current form. You know, I think the transfer rule was a good idea, although it needed some tweaking. I think all the changes they made had good intentions. The problems I had from the onset, and I said as much, is there's no governance of it. There's no governing body. There's no structure. There's no, hey, you can only pay, you know, X amount, or it needs to go through and be approved, or there's none of that. It's literally the wild, wild west. So I think that's the issue that we're currently finding with college football, is there's just really no governing body with any power at this moment. I think yesterday's ruling in the Brendan Sorsby case really shows us right now that the NCAA is truly dead and powerless. They literally have no control over collegiate sports, college football, whatever you want to name it. And, you know, I know there's been some proposals and government, you know, people in government trying to get involved. I'm not sure I totally necessarily agree with that per se, but I do think it's a step in the right direction that we have got to get some control over college football. Or it's just going to continue to get worse and worse.
10: Yeah, I would agree with that. So I think, I guess here's a big question I have then. So I agree, like, the NCAA is basically a toothless organization, especially when it comes to enforcement. So is this going to require the dissolution of the NCAA? And then more importantly, Justin, like, when we talk about a governing body, can you help us get into the nuts and bolts of that? Would that just require the major conferences like the SEC, the Big Ten, the Big 12, the ACC to get on board together and come up with a governing body that they agree upon, where that can lay the foundation and set the rules, and then they have an enforcement wing that people would follow? Like, how would this look without government interference?
11: Yeah, good. That's a great question, because I think if the solution was evident, it would have been done. And I think, you know, I wrote an article on Scoop Deck last week, even before this ruling, that said, hey, is it too late? Are we already too late to save college football? Because in my opinion, every day, every decision, every year, every season, every month that we continue to not have some sort of structure is going to make it harder and harder to get that structure. Because we all know, once you let the genie out of the bottle, it doesn't go back in the bottle, right? So I have a really tough time believing somebody's going to come in and say, hey, look, we can keep NIL, but you can only pay kids X amount of dollars. That's going to be a tough one to tackle. You know, hey, you can transfer, but you can only transfer once now instead of as often as you want. That's going to be a tough one to put back in the bottle. Furthermore, as we know now because of conference realignment, really ultimately it's the networks that college football airs on, ESPN, NBC, Fox, all those, that seem to have more power directly dealing with, you know, conference athletic directors and commissioners. And so that's the problem to me, is now you really have to get the SEC and the Big Ten and the ACC and all these different conferences, and now the Pac-12 again, to agree on what the governing body should be. And I have a tough time, just from what we've seen, believing that's going to happen. So I wouldn't say it's impossible. I just don't know the answer to the solution, and I just believe that it's going to be very difficult to get everybody and these networks to all agree, because at the root of it all is the money, right? It's all about the money.
10: Yes.
11: Everybody wants their piece of the pie, and until everybody gets the absolute maximum amount of the pie possible, they're not going to agree, and then there's only so much pie to go around. So I don't know. I wish I had an answer for you.
10: No, I know. I don't have the answer either. And so do you think this might be a situation where we're going to have to hit rock bottom before the conferences, where you can get enough of people to agree on what needs to be done? Is that where we're headed here? Are we going to have a complete disaster before people are willing to make concessions and changes?
11: Yeah. I mean, I think yesterday, you know, the Brendan Sorsby decision was I don't know that it was rock bottom, but it was pretty low. You know, you had basically just a joint disapproval from literally everybody that wasn't a part of the Texas Tech program, you know, disagreeing with that ruling. And so, you know, I don't think that that was necessarily rock bottom, but now you have, you know, people rumoring, oh yeah, schools are going to boycott and not play Texas Tech because of this decision. Well, that's not true, because the networks are going to sue them for whatever, you know, they were getting paid to air that game, and that's never going to happen. It's a that's a false, you know, threat is what that is. But the truth is, I do think that this wakes up a lot of people to realize, hey man, we got a problem here, we got to fix it. Because I jokingly tweeted, hey, with this ruling, Dan Lanning should just go find a judge in Eugene that lets him have Marcus Mariota and Penei Sewell next season, right? And that's,
10: of course.
11: I mean, I'm joking, but like, it's not wrong based on this decision. That's exactly what we're talking about. So, you know, changes are going to have to be swift, and they're really going to have to bring this thing together. On top of, and we haven't even talked about it yet, I don't know that we're going to, but, you know, expanding the playoffs. You can't get anybody to agree on if it should stay at 12, or if it should go to 16, or if it should go to 24, or whatever the playoff number should be. There's just so many different avenues that need structure and say, hey, here's what we're doing, and here's how it's going to be. And I think, you know, what kind of makes it the most difficult is, obviously, they're trying to become the NFL light, right? We're probably going to end up with two mega conferences at the end, or a super conference that branches off and has the top teams from. But anyways, my point is, the NFL had a governing body in place. And when they made changes, this governing body did it. They get together. There's a players union. Everybody would come to it and agree. The structure was in place from the start. And college football has decided, hey, let's be like the NFL, except they don't have a governing body in place. So that's kind of the fear, at least right now, with what they're doing.

0: Yeah, and the other thing, too, is like any type of ruling, I just think the courts have proven they're going to side with the players. So anything you do that is going to limit their opportunities or their earning potential with the NIL world, I just don't see that going to happen. But, Justin, do you have a sweet spot, a number that you like for the playoff? Like, so far what I've enjoyed about expansion is that it's enhanced the regular season, not hurt it. Do you think 24 is too much? Do you want 16? Like, what number do you think is right in your mind?
1: Yeah, I mean, I think we're good with where we're at. I suppose if it elevated to 16, that's one thing. But 24 is too many. I think it waters down the regular season too much, and that's what makes college football special. College football is not college basketball, right? You could go and lose 10 games in college basketball and still be, you know, making a deep run in March Madness. That's a different game, than college football. So to me, I think the beauty of college football is knowing that, hey, man, we can't lose more than a game or maybe two games max in a season if we want to be that team. And I think that makes every week that much more special. And the more you make it where, oh, okay, we're going to get a three-loss team and there are a four-loss team and there are possibly teams that didn't, you know, win the conference or play in a conference, you know, championship game. You know what? We've already seen that the bottom, you know, the at-large teams that make it at 12 don't ever have a chance, right? They get shellacked every time in the playoffs. So to me, you can keep it at 12, you can drop it down to 8, but I personally don't see the value in adding any more, other than the networks see money attached to it and think, oh, we'll sell these big games and sell more playoff games. And to me, that's all they're after, is obviously the revenue.
0: That's great, Justin Hopkins, scoopduck.com here on the Rip City Drive. All right, Justin, you're a rich man. I see the pictures, man. Your family is doing well, and you look really happy. What course are you getting ready to play 9 holes on?
1: Oh, so this is just Laurel Hills down here. It's a nice little 9-hole course. I think there's only one hole you can use a driver on. But I don't hit my wedges or my irons especially well, so it's a great course for me to work on that. And Lord knows all my golf game needs plenty of help, but it definitely helps those clubs alone.
0: Well, dude, I appreciate you, man. Enjoy the golf, and thank you for the time, and you and I will catch up soon. There you go. There's Justin Hopkins, Scoop Duck. Got to love that. And, you know, I think that's what it's going to come down to. A governing body with a commissioner. And maybe it's going to require some effort or continued effort from, you know, our congressional leaders to help bring some stability to college football and college basketball. Because right now it's a complete mess. It is absolute chaos. But I love the holier-than-thou, too, from these other schools whining and crying about, oh, we're not going to schedule Texas Tech. You guys can all suck it, all right? There's nothing better than these schools playing the same dirty game, acting like Texas Tech somehow is a different type of dirty. They're all dirty. So don't act like you wouldn't do the same thing. Get the bleep out of here. I'm not buying all the nonsense about the people crying foul about Texas Tech. Please, for the love of all that is right, shut your pie holes. Because they'll all do the same thing, all right? So, yeah, whatever. Fake outrage. The reason why Texas Tech did that is because that's the game that can be played right now. You know? So, there you have it. 503-248-0620 is your telephone number. 503-248-0620. You can reach out. You can jump on board. Now, Brendan just delivered some wonderful news. So coming up at 5, we'll do our Hops Ticket Tuesday. But in addition to that, because I care so much about people, I'm also going to include a pair of tickets for the Alien A Barbecue Fest, which is coming up on Sunday, June 14th. So, and that's from noon to 5. So you're going to get a 4-pack of tickets for the Hops to see the Hops take on Tri-Cities for Craft Beer Night, which is going to be on Thursday, and then this weekend you can hit the Barbecue Fest over at Alien A, and we'll do that coming up at 5. And that seems like a pretty good deal. Baseball tickets and Barbecue Fest tickets coming up at 5 o'clock. And a big thanks to Justin Hopkins. But yeah, that's the game that we're playing right now. Oh my gosh. And as I mentioned before, I'm just happy they have a college football playoff, like a legitimate playoff to determine a national championship. I want more teams in. Like, I want minimum 16. If they go to 24, I'm cool with that too. Like, I'm not crying foul. If they go to 24, I'm not like doomsday where it's going to end or lessen the regular season. I think that's a load of crap.

0: I think it's going to help. I think it'll make it better. So I want 24, but if they go to 16, I'm cool with that too. And again, I've given my reasoning on this because I grew up in a day and age where there was no playoff, and there were teams that, the best teams couldn't even match up in a bowl game because of bowl alliances through the conferences, which is just mind-numbingly dumb. So bad. Hey, we could have Washington and Miami play each other for a legitimate national championship, but we're supposed to play in the Rose Bowl, and they're supposed to play in the Orange Bowl. And so we didn't get the game. Instead, we got Washington taking on freaking Michigan and Miami taking on Nebraska. Horrible. And then we got the BCS, which was better but not great, and yet we had the idiots running college football telling us that, ooh, conversation is good for the sport. Look, morons, I don't want conversation. I want a legit national championship. And so anytime the old crusty leaders of the game are telling me that something's very bad, going to 24 teams is bad, and then I'm going to, you know what, I've been around long enough now, I'm going to assume they don't know what they're talking about because they gave me a bunch of garbage before. So go to 24. Let's find out. Oh, 24 would be bad for the regular season. Really? Well, I'm not buying it. I think 24 teams would be sweet, and then we'd have just a dope playoff with more teams, more fan bases, more interest across the country because you'd have teams that would have access to the playoff like never before. And that's cool. And obviously, the coaches, when the coaches association comes out and says, oh, we support a 24-team playoff. Well, of course you guys do because you guys are just trying to look for your job security. Whatever. But I don't think 24 will water down. If we go to 24, I'm cool with that. 16 would be fine. 12 is probably not enough, but it's definitely better than what we had before. Four teams was not enough. We just keep moving in the right direction. But more importantly, they got to come up with a solution to the mess of college football. It's time to get rid of the NCAA and come to terms on a governing body with a commissioner to help lead college sports. Because right now it's a complete mess. Because you've got it's every man for himself. You've got all the different conferences looking out for their best interest. And at some point, they're all going to have to come together and get on the same page. That's all. Stanley Cup Finals, Game 4 coming up at 5. Game 4 NBA Finals coming up tomorrow. And there you have it. 503-248-0620 is your telephone number. Four-pack of tickets for the Hops and a pair of tickets for the ALNA Barbecue Fest. We'll give those away coming up at 5. 503-248-0620. You got the Rip City Drive right here on your home of the Blazers, Rip City Radio 620.
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0: All right, I'm excited this weekend. I'm going to get a chance starting on Thursday. The gentleman that came in yesterday, Sterling Logan and Jamie Steck, they gave me a sample of a Torque Optics. So I'm going to get a chance to, play golf with the perfect polarized and see what the difference is. So my depth perception won't be jacked up because I don't play golf in the sun with sunglasses because of the polarized issue with the depth perception. But with their patent on perfect polarized, I can't wait to try it out. So, and again, their site, torqueoptics.com, is going to go live next month. But right now they're on Kickstarter where you can get some deals on some of their glasses. I just can't wait to try them out, you know, with the perfect polarized to see what the difference is, you know, especially when I'm standing over the top of a golf ball and getting ready to play some golf. Telephone number 503-248-0620, 503-248-0620. You can jump on board. I'm sitting right below a vent inside of the BetMGM Sportsbook, and it's pushing cold air out. And at first it felt good, but now I'm getting cold. And I don't know about you, but as I get older, like, I'm more sensitive to, like, temperature. Like, I hate being cold. I don't think I like being hot either because I don't like the getting sweaty and that gross feeling. But I know one thing. I don't like getting cold. It drives me insane. And then tomorrow morning, I have a chance to get up. I remember I told you I had not one, not two, but five small cavities that all of a sudden popped into my pie hole over the last 6 months. So I've got to remember to control my anger. And I'm just going to ask the simple question of, like, hey, excuse me, how is it that I came in 6 months ago and everything was good, and then 6 months later I have five small cavities? Well, what's up with that? Especially when I had, like, the best year of hygiene ever, with the flossing and the electric toothbrush and all the nonsense. And five? Were you guys blind the last time I came in 6 months ago? So anyways, I'm going to do that, and I got to work out tomorrow. So it's going to be a lot of fun to work out when, you know, you can't feel like half your mouth or whatever. Isn't that weird when your mouth is numb and you're trying to take a drink, a cup of coffee, and it just spills out of your pie hole? Anyways, I got that going on tomorrow. But I'm definitely going to go laughing gas. It's been perfect. Ever since I got into it with the hygienist, her and I came to an agreement, and then she's like, hey, dummy, you don't like being here. You've already explained that to me, and you have anxiety, so just use the laughing gas. You like it. It makes you feel good and have thoughts of euphoria, so just use it for everything. And I'm like, huh, man, I hadn't thought about that. And then there you go. So that's the situation for tomorrow. And then the weather after today, it's going to get a lot better. And then we'll have some prime outdoor weather coming up this, you know, weekend, which is going to be awesome. 503-248-0620. I have gotten into the Stanley Cup Finals. I've enjoyed the games so much this year. High scoring, crazy. Back-to-back games with overtime activity, which has been nice. Like, I've really enjoyed the action. And I think the first three games of the NBA Finals has been incredibly compelling, especially with the Knicks and all the pressure. Think about how much pressure they've got on them now for Game 4. You win the first two games on the road, then you get cold-cocked in Game number 3 in front of a crowd that was ready to erupt with madness, the Knicks fans. And now they go into Game 4 with all this pressure, knowing that if they lose, they're going to go back to San Antonio tied up at 2, and the Spurs would be in control of the series at that point. Like, that makes tomorrow night fascinating. And the adjustments, the chess match, right? It's different in a 7-game series compared to, like, one football game, where game to game, you get a chance to see what the adjustments are made and what chess pieces are moved around to try and gain an advantage. And I like that. And I think the Spurs, going back to game number 2, you know, they played not great basketball second, third quarter, and midway through the fourth, they're down by 14. But then they changed up their approach. They started to single up Brunson, and they stopped double teaming, which lessened the number of open 3-point shooters for the Knicks. And they were forcing Brunson into some tough shots. So I think sometimes, even in the course of defeat, you can stumble upon some things that you have success with, and you continue to build on that. So I think the Spurs started to find themselves defensively a little bit, you know, second half of that fourth quarter of game number 2. And then, because they're young and don't understand that they're supposed to lie down and die, they came out and played aggressive and hard-nosed from the start last night. It's pretty impressive for a young team. Dylan Harper's a bad boy, too. For a young player, his aggressiveness and the way he attacks the rim sometimes, like, it blows me away. Let's go out to North Portland. Mike is in North Portland, wants to chime in. Mike, I appreciate the call. What's up, man? What's on your mind? And Mike is gone. Oh, Mike. Mike in North Portland, what's on your mind?
10: Yeah!
0: All right, let's try another Mike. How about Raider Mike, who's out there lurking somewhere? Raider Mike, what's up?
11: Getting ready for this cup final. I mean, this is not just the NBA, the Stanley Cup. I can't remember a year where they've both been this entertaining. So, pump for tonight's game. My night's got to come through. Got these double overtime games that keep me up at 1 in the morning when I got to get up at 5:30 to work 13 hours. It's not cool.
0: Now, are you surrounded by Hurricane fans right now? You're out in Carolina. Are you surrounded by Hurricane fans?
11: Oh, yeah. Oh, yeah. They don't like when I come to their sports bar because I'm the only knight in the whole bar. I wear a Raider hat on top of it. So I got my night gear shirt and then my Raider hat on top. Either that or the A's.
0: Well, so, I'm telling you, I feel good about where the Knights are at right now. They're up 2-1 in the series. I thought they were being undervalued going into the series, so I think Las Vegas is going to win the cup. I do.
11: I want to comment on the dentist. She's so right, dude. Just take the laughing gas, man. It's fun.
0: Dude, it's the best. And you know what? It's the only time in my life, Mike, when I'm using the gas, it's the only time in my life where, like, literally once that stuff gets to maximum flow, every thought that goes through my mind is a happy thought. Like, I don't have any negative thoughts. Yeah. It's amazing.
11: Yeah. Unless you get carried away, like that you're at a dead show and you get 15 balloons one day and pass out because you're an idiot. So it can be abused. So I have these people have told me, the girls that have to hold my tongue down, they can't, they need two people to hold my tongue down. That's how strong my tongue is. So they hate working on me. I hate.
0: Wait a second. Do you have an abnormally strong tongue?
11: Well, you've heard my voice. Same thing, the tongue. You know, and I'm always talking, whether it's with you guys or yelling at crew members. I do radio shows all day long. So, yeah, but not anymore. I'm not Bonies. You're the only show I can call. I told you I got to drive 35 miles to get
0: I looked it up. I think the town that you're staying in right now, I think has a population of like 21,000.
11: I think it's less than that. But then they're all hiding in the hills. They're all hillbillies. So
0: yeah, what's the name of the town again? What's the name of that town?
11: The closest town I'm at is Marion, North Carolina. But I drive like 25 miles past Marion towards Lake Tahoma. That is the sludge pit that Hurricane Helene destroyed. Just destroyed it. And so anyway.
0: Oh. Marion has a population of 7,534.
11: That's about right. I can see that.
0: That's small. That's a small town.
11: It's very tiny. You stick out here. I stick out big time. And then to go sing, which I really freaked that town out last week because they'd never seen me before, Morganton. It's probably double the population there. But I sing at the only bar in town, the town tavern, but they also have gigantic sports screens. So it's ideal. I just gave them a heads up. Town Tavern, Morganton. There you go, boys. I want free drinks next Friday for that little plug that Raider Mike gave you. Now, on to last night's game. You can't let Wemby just grab the star of the Knick by the head, by his dome, and throw him on the ground in front of 20,000 screaming fans and 3 million other viewers on television.
0: Yeah, he did do that. And the refs missed the call, too. The refs missed it.
11: How can you miss it? They're all looking at it. That's ridiculous. Whatever. I hate the Spurs and their luck of all those drafts, those three drafts.
0: Oh, the lottery luck, yeah.
11: Got them 5 rings. It's just ridiculous. So, for the first time in history, I want the Knicks to win. Anyway, great show, Chad. I'll talk to you soon when I can get
0: there. I appreciate you.
11: Peace.
0: All right, there's Raider Mike. He's wearing a Raiders hat with a Las Vegas Golden Knights gear and is the only Knights fan in the bar in North Carolina. He's surrounded by Hurricane fans. I respect that. And we have another goal in the Stanley Cup Finals. 7-12 to go first period. Carolina on top of Vegas 3-1. What a crazy game it's been. All right, big thanks to Justin Ballinger, the sportsbook manager here at Spirit Mountain Casino, for joining the show. Also, Justin Hopkins, who is enjoying a little bit of Southern Oregon right now. Big thanks to him for coming on to talk about some of the mess that we're seeing in college sports right now. I appreciate those two taking time to join the program, and we'll be back with the Rip City Drive tomorrow, of course, at 3 o'clock here on your home of the Blazers, Rip City Radio 620. Still waiting to hear what the Blazers are going to do in terms of a head coach. Although I think Tiago Splitter's got, you know, a great chance to be retained and continue on as the full-time guy. So there you have it. But that'll be the next big decision made with the Blazers head coach. And then we'll get ready for the offseason, the start of the new league year at the beginning of July. Right at the end of, I think, the free agency period will probably open up on June 30th, I think. And that will kick us right into the start of July. 503-248-0620 is your telephone number. Our Spurs get the win last night. And now we'll get ready for the game 4 tomorrow. And I have no idea what's going to happen now. I have no idea. I can make a case for both teams, but I would say that there are some troubling signs for the Knicks now. You know, coming out of the end of game number 2 and then what we saw last night in game 3. And then, of course, if the Spurs are able to scratch out a win and even up the series at 2, then it becomes a 50-50 series again, and the tide turns back in favor of San Antonio. If the Knicks are able to get the win tomorrow night, they'll probably win the series because it's unlikely seeing the Spurs winning 3 straight games, right? I just don't see any team winning 3 straight games in the series, but I think it would be difficult for the Spurs to do that. So the Knicks, I think, you know, tomorrow night, it's not a must-win, but critical for their championship hopes. Because if the Spurs are able to get that one, you know, going back home for game number five, that would be a tough one to overcome. Very difficult. So, you know, we shall see. We'll see how it shakes out. But outside of that, and then the schedule on the so the way the NBA schedule, they've got the finals set up a little bit differently this year. So we got game four tomorrow, but then game five, they're going to get 2 days off, Thursday, Friday. They won't play game five until Saturday, and we know we're going to get a game five after last night. So game five will be Saturday, and then two more days off before they play game six, if necessary, on Tuesday the 16th. And then they're going to do 2 days off, and they won't play game seven until Friday, which would be June 19th. So they're giving some extra space and time. And I wonder, too, if maybe that extra time or preparation time is helpful for a team like San Antonio. And it could be helpful for a team like the Knicks, too. You know, just getting more time off to rest, but also more time for the coaching staff to get behind the film and be able to go to work. And as I mentioned earlier, that's one of the things I love about seven-game series. It's that, you know, game-to-game chess match with the adjustments to see what type of things you can come up with to provide the answers necessary for your team to get the win. And then find out if your guys can go out there and execute the game plan. Like, I like that aspect of, you know, of a series because it's so different game-to-game. And then I was thinking back last night, I don't know how much I would pay. You know, I mean, I guess it just depends on how much money you have, right? How much you'd be willing to pay to go see your team in person. You know, as I get older, like, I love going to live sporting events. It's still one of my favorite things to do. But, you know, with the hassle, especially depending on where you're at in New York City with the traffic and the hassle and everything like that, it does wear on you. So sometimes it's more enjoyable to stay at home. But I still love going to live sporting events. I think it's great. So I guess if you have unlimited amounts of money, then, yeah, I'd pay anything, whatever. It doesn't matter. But I did, well, I think it was back in 99 when the Broncos went to their second Super Bowl right before they went back-to-back with Elway, which would have been his final game. They were taking on Atlanta down in Miami. You know, of course, I was young at the time. I wasn't, you know, I mean, it's not like I had a ton of money at that age of my life. But I called and checked with a couple of travel agents to see what the price would be to get down to Miami for a Super Bowl package. And I think it was like $10,000. That included like a week and an entire stay, and you get like you know, a game ticket or whatever, but you know, that was too much money. And then I had that opportunity to go you know, to the Super Bowl when I was down in the Bay Area, and I was living right there in Emeryville, so the Broncos were getting ready to take on the Carolina Panthers, and I forgot what the exact price was, but I waited until like the night before, so the Saturday before the Sunday game, because I was thinking, man, I could just buy a game ticket. My buddy Steve was there. But I think the price, I want to say that you get an upper-level ticket. It was around, I want to say, like $3,500. And I called my dad, and I was like, is it worth it? And he's like, well, he goes, if the Broncos win, whether you're at home or you're at the game, you're going to be just as happy. And so I elected not to pay it. So I guess I wouldn't even pay $3,500 to see my team win a championship. But I was just like, dude, I'm going to drive down there and go through the mess, and then I'll be sitting up there in the nosebleeds and paying that type of screech, you know? And so, I don't know. But that was a good atmosphere last night. I don't know if Madison Square Garden is any better than any other arena. Like, Madison Square Garden's special, and the Knicks fans do a heck of a job, but there are a lot of great atmospheres in the NBA. San Antonio is really good. That place has been energized. Oklahoma City's great. There are a lot of good places, not just New York. But everything that comes out of New York, it's like they make it sound like everything's bigger and better. And, you know, that's just not the case. Heck, Moda Center, you know, when it's packed for a playoff game, Moda Center crowd and the energy there in that building is awesome. So, you know, it always comes down to the fans and stuff. But I have been to Madison Square Garden, not for a Knick game, but I went for a concert. But, yeah, it's a beautiful venue. And the thing I remember the most is, like, how professional the ushers were. Like, when I came up the escalator to get into the building, and I was checking things out, like, there was an usher there, and he was dressed up, like, really sharp, like, in a suit with a tie. Like, he was a professional usher, and he made sure that I knew where I was going, and that impressed the heck out of me. Like, it's a different ball game there. Like, the ushers, the whole the service, the setup and everything, like, it was, you could tell you were in the big leagues. I thought that was pretty impressive, but you know, the building, the acoustics for a concert were really good. But, you know, the building's been there for a long time, but it's neat how it sits right in the middle of downtown. And it's got those neon lights, so it's lit up throughout the course of the night. But, you know, it's not like Madison Square Garden, some type of special atmosphere. It's great, but there are places in the NBA that are just as good. But I think the Knicks will be, they'll play better tomorrow, but I think the Spurs are going to play better too. So I think tomorrow has got a chance to be one heck of a game, because I think the Knicks being, having played a home game, because they hadn't played a home game in a long time, but, you know, they're in their own beds, they're in their own homes. They know what to expect now from the atmosphere. I think they'll be more settled in, and I would expect the Knicks to execute better and just overall play better basketball. All right, big thanks to all of you for listening. I appreciate your time. Big thanks to Brendan Slaughter for engineering the program, to our guests, Justin Ballinger and Justin Hopkins. You guys enjoy your evening, and I'll be back tomorrow at 3 with the Rip City Drive right here on your home of the Blazers, Rip City Radio 620. Have a good night. Enjoy the rest of the hockey, and then we'll gear up for Game 4 of the finals tomorrow.
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20: Jarvis all alone, now back at it from Cristal. A backhand, he scores! He scores again! Oh my goodness, the captain is unreal! His second in the game, and the Hurricanes have got a 4-3 lead with 13:28. Oh, captain, my captain! A chance to clear, it bounces out, and it's going into the empty net! Bingo! Carolina has gone up. Nikolai Ehlers is the one who gets the bounce with 54.8. It's 5-3 Carolina.
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0: All right, I want to apologize ahead of time. If you catch me slurring my words today, especially earlier in the show, it's because my mouth is still numb from my dental appointment today. I went in today and had the five cavities that were basically surface level taken care of. I got those filled. As you, I mentioned before, I went in bitter because I'm like, wait a second. How did you know, or how did you discover five cavities when I just had a checkup 6 months ago? So I had the dentist explain that to me today, and I went through the whole rigmarole. So I was there for quite some time. As you know, I hate, with a capital H, going to the dentist. I don't like sitting in the chair, lying back in the chair, putting on those ridiculous sunglasses. I don't like people putting cold tools in my mouth. I don't like anything about the entire process. It sucks. And I have great anxiety about the dentist. I think it goes back to my early days. My first ever trip to the dentist was not a great experience. And I think that scarred me for life. And so I let them know anytime I have a new dentist or I move or I go to a different office, I let them know up front, like, look, I'm a pain in the ass. You're not going to enjoy dealing with me. I'm high strung. I have anxiety and I need a lot of the nitrous. And so today I went in and, you know, the process was pretty smooth. The dentist is an angel. She's beautiful and she's an angel and she handled me with care. And the nitrous was phenomenal. So once again, for a couple of hours as I'm lying back in the chair getting the work done on my teeth, I was in a good mood. All of my thoughts were euphoric. And that is amazing. I still need to do a radio show with that nitrous mask strapped to me. But I'll tell you what, those sunglasses suck. They're not exactly top-notch sunglasses. They look like those block sunglasses that my papa used to put over his glasses. You remember those things that your grandma and grandpa would put on over the top of their glasses? Like these block shades. Hideous. My grandpa wore them all the time. Hey, papa, what are you doing there? Oh, these are my sunglasses. I just put them on over the top of my glasses. Well, they look horrible. That's what they give you at the dentist. And then as they're working on you, the hard plastic presses up against your grill. And that causes more pain. So anyways, the dentist explained to me that the reason why some of those smaller cavities, the reason why they weren't identified is that there were no x-rays taken 6 months ago when I went in before my checkup a couple of weeks ago. And she said, yeah, they're surface level. So if we don't do x-rays, you know, some of that stuff can't be noticed, you know, by the naked eye. And so there you have it. That's what went down, but I'm good to go. But my upper lip right now, it feels like it's like 10 feet wide. And I tried drinking something because I was thirsty. My mouth was parched and it just leaks out of one side of my mouth and onto my shirt. So I'm done trying to do that whole experiment. But I have a daily dilemma. Here's my dilemma today, and maybe you can help me with this. And oh, by the way, my favorite NBA analyst, Brad Bakken of CBS Sports, is going to join the program coming up at 4:20. Brad Bakken is a badass, and I can't wait to talk hoops with him. And I know he's dialed in on the NBA Finals. But here's my dilemma, and it is surrounding the NBA Finals. I've watched all the playoff games, and we have been on this journey together right from the beginning of the playoffs with Portland taking on San Antonio all the way through the Eastern and Western Conference Finals. And now we're three games deep into the NBA Finals. And I've now reached that point where I have paralysis from analysis. I have no idea what's going to happen in the game four tonight. I don't know. I thought after game three that the Knicks were primed for a bounce back in game number four tonight and would take a 3-1 series lead. But now, after thinking about the game, I'm now going back and forth. And now I think San Antonio is going to win a second road game and we'll have the road team winning the first four games of the series. So I literally do not know what's going to happen. I'm leaning San Antonio. And if you look at the three games, the Knicks have a 2-1 series lead, but it's not like they've dominated the series thus far. They won two games in San Antonio, which was terrific. But the Spurs, the way they played in the last three halves of basketball in the finals, they're starting to take control. I think, obviously, the way that the game's going to be officiated tonight is going to be critical. One thing for certain, they've let the teams play and get physical through the first three games. I can't wait to see how the NBA adjusts tonight. Are they going to allow physicality? are they going to call a tighter game? I might get a little bit tighter with the calls early just to let the players know that you do have a whistle and you're not afraid to use it. And players naturally will adjust as the game continues on. But I'll tell you one thing. The Knicks need to have a response to the physicality that they're showing to Jalen Brunson. I think the Knicks need to put Wemby on his ass. Some good old-fashioned physical basketball. Meaning, you need to go out there, send someone out there to take a flagrant, and put Wemby on his ass. I love Wemby, and I think he's a great, great basketball player, but he's also kind of dirty, and someone's got to send a message. And there's got to be someone on the Knicks who is capable of just throwing him down. Go in with the idea that you're going to get maybe tossed from the game, take a flagrant, take one for the team, and send a message that, hey, if you continue to take shots at Jalen Brunson, we're going to continue to take shots at Wemby. It's the way the game has to be played. And I'm not asking for someone to kneecap him and try to injure him. I am asking for someone to put him on his ass. You got to. You can't let them continue to attack your best player. I hate that kind of stuff. And this is why I really appreciated basketball back in the day. Now, I understand why David Stern decided at one time that he wanted to clean up the NBA. There are too many fights. He was trying to grow the brand. He wanted to appeal to a mass audience. And he didn't want to have the perception that it was a thug league with guys looking to drop hammer on one another. Like, he didn't want that. I understand that. You don't want fights on the floor that spill into the stands. We saw what happened when that went down. Not good. But the way the game used to be played is the much like we see in hockey, where guys police themselves. Meaning, if you take a cheap shot at one of our offensive players, we're going to pay it back with one of our enforcers. If you're going to shimmy up and down the floor like a clown, we're going to put a forearm shiver on your chest to send a message that we're not going to allow that to happen on our court. And that's pretty much how the game was played. And I like that. I like a little, outlaw justice like that. A little cowboy country justice where Charles Oakley drops a forearm on you. And you know that, yeah, probably shouldn't shimmy up and down the floor just because I made a three-pointer. Or start dancing around on the court like a clown. But that kind of stuff goes on all the time now. And that's because we don't have the enforcers. But the one thing you have to do, if the refs are going to allow the physicality and the refs are going to turn the other way when Wemby decides to toss and chuck Jalen Brunson to the ground, someone's got to take one for the team and send a message. It's just the way it has to be. And not only that, he's young. He's more of a finesse player. You might be able to get him rattled early in the game and maybe he'll take a cheap shot. And maybe you can get him tossed. Do whatever it takes. I don't care if this game's physical or not. These two teams are competing for a championship. Do whatever it takes. So I expect a little chippiness tonight, but keep an eye on the officiating and how the game is called. The biggest numbers, the ones we talked about yesterday, and this is something that must get resolved tonight by Mike Brown. Jalen Brunson. He is not having a good series through three games. Minus 13 when he's on the floor. He's got 13 turnovers, not shooting a high percentage. His usage rate is off the charts at over 40%. And he's got 82 points on 81 shots. So that right there tells you that something has gone sideways. Their rating when he's on the floor is 108. When he's off, it's 132. Okay, so something's got to give here. So the Knicks have got to do a better job of getting the ball out of his hands so he's not dribbling out the clock. I don't need another 7 or 8 possessions tonight of Brunson just dribbling around, not even making a pass, and you play right into the hands of the Spurs defense. And if you dribble out the clock, the Spurs have the length, the physicality, and the perimeter defenders to get after Brunson. So the Knicks have got to do a better job of ball movement and player movement and making sure that they get Karl-Anthony Towns involved. The other number that's almost unbelievable, I had to go back and look up each game because I didn't believe it. You want to take a guess at how many points Karl-Anthony Towns has in the fourth quarters of the first three games in the NBA Finals? If you guessed 0, you would be 100% correct. He has not scored in the fourth. That's a troubling sign. So again, the Knicks are playing into the hands of the Spurs. The Spurs are geared to get after you on the perimeter with their defenders. They are forcing Brunson to get uncomfortable and dribble out the clock. Less ball movement, less player movement. I think they had 18 assists in game number three. That's not winning basketball. The way the Knicks won 13 straight and dominated the Eastern Conference through their playoff run to the finals was from sharing the basketball, player movement, ball movement. And then when they had the opportunity to get out and push the tempo and make teams uncomfortable, that's what they did. But over the last three halves of basketball in the finals, we're seeing the Knicks revert back to Brunson ball, where he becomes, he gets a high usage rate, he dribbles too much, and there's less player movement and ball movement. So just something to keep an eye on. But most importantly, get physical with Wemby. Seriously, what's the worst that's going to happen? Someone gets tossed, you get a flagrant foul, a flagrant one, you have to give up a couple of free throws in the possession. Someone's got to let someone know that, hey, if you continue to do that to Brunson, we're going to go right after your guy. You can't sit back or lay back and take it. You've got to respond. So that's what I want to see from the Knicks tonight. They got punched in the face in game three. I want to see them respond. And also, I think, you know, the atmosphere tonight, the intensity, I think the Knicks are going to be better prepared to deal with the hoopla. It's real easy when you win the first two games on the road and everyone's kissing your ass because you're dominating. You're going to win a championship. Jalen Brunson's going to get a statue. Everyone in New York's going to go wild. I mean, the whole deal, right? And then all of a sudden you lose focus. So maybe game three will provide a nice little wake-up call for the Knicks. And if you're the Spurs, you just come out and do the same thing. Fast start, be aggressive, no pressure. The Knicks are expected to win. They have all the pressure on them. And I think that gives an advantage to the Spurs there. Also, is there an over and under? I don't know if you can wager on this like you could, whether or not Trump was going to get more cheers and boos or boos and cheers. What's the over under on Knick fans being arrested tonight if New York loses and the Spurs even up the series at two? What's the over under on arrests? Because you know Knick fans are going to go bonkers. They'll probably start beating up Spurs fans again. They might try to light the city on fire. Knick fans are feeling very, they're nervous. And I'd be nervous too. This is what's crazy about a playoff series in the NBA Finals. The first two games are done. Knicks are up 2-0 going back to Madison Square Garden. It's over! The Spurs are done. They have no chance. They don't have the experience. They're too young. The Knicks have won 13 straight. It's over! Give Brunson a statue. Mike Brown, we thought he was dumb, but he's a great coach. Championship. And then one game later, it's like, uh-oh! The Knicks are in trouble. The Knicks are going to have an epic choke job. They have no answer for Wemby. I mean, Wemby went from being the GOAT, and not in a good way, but the actual GOAT for the turnover at the end of game two, to dominating being the best player on the floor in game three. And not only that, but I don't think Wemby's actually getting enough credit for his response after that meltdown in game two, because that was a bad pass. And then he comes out and dominates game three. That's pretty impressive. So I don't know. I don't know what to expect tonight. What do you think? I really want to know what you think is going to happen tonight. Do you think the Spurs are going to even up the series at two? Do you think the Knicks are going to win? Do you think that the Knicks need to send a message to Wemby by laying him on his ass? I really want to know what you think. 503-248-0620. And then Brad Botkin is going to join us coming up at 420. Telephone number so you can jump on board is 503-248-0620. Did I slur in the first segment? My mouth is numb. A lot of dental work today. And my upper lip feels gigantic right now. Also, more comments from LeBron that tell you he's psycho. This guy's so full of crap too, LeBron. Oh, I don't worry about the conversation of GOAT. And yet, he keeps interjecting himself into the conversation. He's so narcissistic, he can't close his pie hole. It's unbelievable. All right, 503-248-0620. You got the Rip City Drive on your home of the Blazers, Rip City Radio 620.
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All right, Brad Bach at CBS Sports going to come up at 4:20. My daily dilemma is very simple. I have no idea who's going to win game number two or game number four tonight in the NBA Finals. I thought it was going to be the Knicks, but as I continue to look at the matchups and some of the trends that have taken place over the last couple of games, I now kind of think the Spurs are going to do it. But honestly, I have no idea. And that's part of what I love about this series. This has been a very, very compelling NBA final through the first three games. Back and forth. We've seen some big shot making. And really, all three games could have gone either way. So even though the Knicks are sitting there with a 2-1 series lead and they won the first two games on the road down in San Antonio, you know, I don't feel like the Spurs, it's not like they're being dominated. So I don't know what to think. It's one of those situations where you overthink things, you have paralysis by analysis. So I just want to know from you, like, what do you see happening tonight? You think the Knicks are going to win and take a 3-1 series lead? Are the Spurs going to even this thing up going back to San Antonio for game five? Is Wembanyama going to play the way he did in game three, which is one day of rest between games three and games four? Also, do you think the Knicks should go out of their way to send a message to Wembanyama? And not just Wembanyama, but really to the Spurs squad as a whole to say, hey, if you want to take cheap shots at Brunson, no problem. But we're going to come right back at your guy. The two biggest offensive stars in the game, of course, are Wemby and Brunson. And Wemby took a cheap shot on Brunson. They've been on him big time. And it's part of the reason why he has struggled. Their defense and their tenacity. And really, if you look back at the Western Conference Final, the Spurs, they won that series with their defense. And they have a multitude of perimeter defenders, whether it's, you know, Stephon Castle, who is physical, Dylan Harper, who's athletic and physical. It could be Champagne, Vassell. I mean, they've got a whole bevy of them. Like, they don't run out of guys that they can drop on you to get physical with. So they're going after Brunson, which is smart. You don't want Brunson to have freedom of movement. You don't want Brunson to light you up. You want to make life tough on him.

0: it. I'm just enjoying the heck out of it. Well, my question is about the officiating. I'll tell you how I see it, and you can tell if I'm crazy. A lot of the teams have figured out that they want to push the skinny kid around, and that seems to be working to some extent. I don't think Wembanyama knows quite how to deal with it. He can't deal with it physically because he's tall and gawky. It's getting to him. You know, he doesn't know what to do on the court exactly. It's getting into his head a little bit, which is why I think he got frustrated and elbowed Naz Reid, and why he got frustrated and tossed Brunson aside. And I think that's the officiating seems. I mean, I know they always kind of slow down the whistle during the finals, that's just a given. But it seems like it's more so this series than in previous years. That's the part I'm wondering. Are you seeing the same thing, or am I crazy?
1: I don't think you're crazy at all, Dave. I'm seeing the same thing. I think they're allowing both sides to play, and I appreciate the phone call. I mean, that's the feel. I think most people get that feel like they're really letting him play. I would say this over the last two games. It feels like the whistle has been more beneficial to San Antonio. Now, that's what it seems like to me. But I agree with Dave's assessment on Wembanyama, where, you know, he's young and inexperienced. And we've seen him already through the playoffs, you know, lose control of his emotion a bit. He did try to decapitate Naz Reid, which is problematic, and he got in trouble for that. So he's going to lose it a little bit, but that's part of the process because teams, how do you defend him? You know, it's kind of like the Shaq situation, right? Like, how many times do you think Shaq was fouled, but there was no foul call? He was so big and so dominant that the officiating crews would allow some of the smaller guys to get away with more because he was fouled constantly. So what are you going to do, call a foul on every single play? They didn't want to do that. They didn't know how to officiate Shaq. They never figured it out because they had never seen something quite like that. And so I think what's happening right now is that you have these large, you get someone like Wemby, who we've never seen before at 7'5", and he just towers over the top of these other dudes. I don't think the officials quite know how to deal with it. But that's why I thought it was funny with Mike Brown whining and complaining after game number three. It's like, dude, Carl Anthony Towns is holding Wemby on every play. Like, there's a lot of clutching and grabbing going on. So it's going both ways. And the officials, because they're inconsistent and typically not great at their job, you're going to have some missed calls or times where a certain team is going to get the benefit of the doubt. It's annoying, but it's not why the Knicks lost game number three. They lost because they got away from what they do best. They didn't move the basketball. They only had 18 assists. Jalen Brunson had 7 or 8 possessions where he just dribbled out the shot clock and put up a bad shot without making a pass. They didn't defend well. They let Wemby get great position low early in the game. They got out to another slow start. They've been, you know, behind by double digits in all three games. So it's not like the Knicks exactly played great basketball. Even during the second quarter, when they outscored the Spurs by 18 and took that 7-point lead into halftime, I didn't get the sense that the Spurs were like out of it. I thought the Knicks were just making tough shots. Those were long contested shots that they were making, but they weren't getting good looks because it was a product of their ball movement or player movement. That's all. So we'll see. We'll see how things continue to shake out. Now, Dave Vesey has chimed in. What's up, Dave? I got all the Daves hitting me up right now. Hi, Chad, I'm with you. I wish there were still enforcers who would straighten everything out and take care of it, like Maurice Lucas would always say. I always got tired of Curry shimmying up and down the court with his dance and his nappy time move. It would be so nice that a player would knock him down and send a message of don't do that again. And guess what? Steph would stop, or Draymond would retaliate and probably get thrown out and hurt the Warriors. See, that's the way it was done, you know, or it used to be done. Like Steph Curry, you know, when he makes threes, like I love Steph. great play.

0: You're a great human. I'm down with Steph. But it is annoying when that guy hits a three and acts like he's never hit a three before in his life. He's like the greatest three-point shooter of all time, and yet every time he makes one, he's like stunned that he made it. Shimmying up and down the floor, dancing and acting a fool. That just wouldn't have flown back in the day. Someone would have come over and blasted him and let him know that if you act like that again, we're going to kick your butt. That's really what that was all about. There was a certain expectation that you're not going to act a fool out there. And if you're going to torch us from downtown, we're not going to let you celebrate and act like a buffoon. That's the way it was handled back then. That's all. But the NBA doesn't want fights on the floor, unfortunately. I like a little more physical brand of basketball. I don't mind it when tempers flare a little bit. But the league just said, no, we're going to get rid of that. And so now if there's a flagrant foul or someone takes a swing, people freak out like they've never seen that before. But yeah, that's the way it was. I'm just saying, I'm not saying the Knicks should hurt Wimby. I'm saying that the Knicks need to send a message that the days of you just taking shots at Brunson and getting physical with him, it's over. Because if you do it and you continue to play him that way, we're going to go right after your guy. And we'll bring in someone off the bench who's not going to play a lot of minutes to take care of that for us. That's what you got to do. I mean, that's what I would do. And trust me, there are guys on the bench who would be more than happy to come in and take one for the team. Not only that, but when you have a guy who's still trying to figure his way out, figure things out in the NBA and is a little more finesse, you go in there and just blast him. I hope it happens tonight. You're going to see some strategic maneuvers based on the physicality. And then we'll see what the officiating does. Who knows? Who knows? Game to game, you never know what you're going to get with those guys. So, you know, we'll find out. But in general, you know, the officials will let them, you know, play in this series. And it's been pretty obvious. Even, was it the last game? Mike Breen, who never says anything controversial about the officials, was like, they probably should start calling more fouls. And that's because the guys who were calling the game were just astonished at the physicality. And I would say this, too. How exactly do the officials miss Wimby, the biggest player on the court, chucking Brunson to the ground? It's like a no call. Might have been flagrant. I don't know. How do you miss that? No whistle? Are you blind? I don't understand how you can miss that. But that's what happened. And Jalen Brunson, to his credit, didn't whine or complain about it after the game. Mike Brown made the decision to let everyone know that the officiating was suboptimal. And we'll see if that works to his benefit or not. I don't know if it's going to backfire into his face. You know, sometimes the officials don't like being called out publicly like that. You know, when you basically come out and say they wanted the Spurs to win the game, which is what he did, they don't like that. So I don't know if it's going to work against him, or maybe because he raised such a fit, maybe there'll be some adjustments to how the officials call the game tonight. My guess tonight, here'd be my prediction. We're still going to see physicality, but I think what they're going to do earlier in the game is call it a little bit tighter. You know, they'll get a couple of fouls on a couple of dudes. It'll tighten things up. And then, of course, you know, players they're smart. They'll adjust, just like in baseball, right? Hitters, they get up to the plate. Okay, what's the what type of strike zone we got tonight? You know, after the first couple innings, they adjust based on how the game's being called and they move on from there. And that's the thing, is like, they just want consistency. If that's a strike in the first inning, make sure that's a strike in the ninth inning or ball or vice versa. Same thing with the NBA officiating. The players just want you to be consistent. If that's a foul in the first quarter, make sure it's a foul in the fourth. And I think that's why the Knicks were so ticked off in game number three, is that some of the calls that were made when the Spurs feasted at the foul line in the second half, they were calling crap that they weren't calling in the first half. So you had in-game inconsistency. Like, that would tick me off. It's like, wait a second, what? I was getting molested in the first half, and now you're calling me for a foul because of that? Are you kidding me? But as I've mentioned before, heaven forbid that we question the officials, right? Somehow they're holier than thou. We can't question them. You can't criticize them. And they don't have to answer questions after the games. I want them to have to be held accountable and answer questions. But we're not going to get that. You know, the league doesn't want to put them in that situation. But I'm telling you, if they knew they had to answer questions after the game, they might be a little more focused on some of the decision making with the whistle, because they control so much over the course of a game. Outside of that, I love this finals. You know, it's cool when you get a matchup like this. It's intriguing. I don't have a dog in the fight. I couldn't care less about San Antonio, and I couldn't care less about the Knicks. I just love compelling storylines, battles, and good games. And because we're getting that, like, I'm enjoying these finals a ton. And every time I see Wembanyama right now, I'm just, like, amazed. How does a guy that size handle the rock like that? Do you ever catch yourself looking at him like, what in the world's going on there? It's like, whoa. It's pretty amazing. He's really good. And I like the Spurs. I've been marveling at them the whole playoff run because of their youth and inexperience. But yet, a lot of times, Harper and Castle and some of the young guys come out and play like they're seasoned vets. And Wembanyama is a crazy guy, though. I've never seen anything like that. And I love the Knicks. You know, they play together. They play for each other. And this is why I give them a great chance to bounce back tonight and get back to some of the things that have worked for them because of their togetherness. They play for each other. They've got experience. They're unselfish. And, you know, Brunson is more than happy to share the rock. They've just gotten out of rhythm the last couple of games. They need to get back to it, moving the bodies, moving basketball. All right, 503-248-0620 is your telephone number. After tonight, we'll get two more days off before Game 5 down in San Antonio. And that game tonight's going to tip off at 5:30. 503-248-0620 is your telephone number. I want you to jump on board. Let me know what you think. Let's go out to Paul. And Paul's in Westland. Paul, I appreciate the call, my friend. You're up. What's on your mind?
1: Well, first of all, I've got some Razzleberry and bubble gum flavored toothpaste coming your way, along with some adult size soft Oral-B toothbrushes.
0: Yeah.
1: Those for you.
0: Thank you.
1: I figured you'd be a bubble gum guy, but I also threw in Razzleberry. The officiating has become too much of a storyline. I feel like for 6 weeks, you've been talking about, rightfully so, how horribly officiating it is. The refs are storyline. And unfortunately, they're making themselves as much of a storyline as the players by not calling fouls that are so obtuse. They're actually affecting the game.
0: Yeah.
1: As much as not calling them. So,
0: yeah.
1: Adam Silver clearly has got a big issue. He should be in heaven having the marquee in New York City on the world stage for the finals, yet the officiating continues to undermine a very good product. I mean, it's got a superstar in Wembanyama. The only way it could be better is if the Lakers were playing the Knicks, but he's probably got the second best scenario. And he's got to get a hand on this officiating. That's unfortunately ruining an otherwise good sport.
0: Do you think Adam Silver has ever been out in the sun?
1: No. Nosferatu, or I'm not sure if I'm pronouncing it correctly, the old school Dracula from the 1920s.
0: Yes.
1: No, it's just really sad what our NBA is becoming. We should not be talking about officiating.
0: And dude, you know what's funny?
1: Players on the court.
0: Every time Scott Foster's put on a game, he's got the nickname the Extender. Isn't that funny? Like, no one believes that the NBA officiating is legit. They all think it's a sham. It's crazy to me.
1: Well, combined with the popularity of betting, it's just creating a lot of questions in fans' minds. And Silver's really got to get this under control.
0: Yeah, well,
1: the refs should be held accountable. The refs should be, I don't know if they should be suspended or, yeah, maybe suspended. You can't officiate a game if you have, let's say, three horribly missed calls, you know? Make them accountable. There has to be accountability.
0: I agree. I'm with you on that. So who do you think is going to win game four tonight, Paul?
1: This is Paul's lock of the week. I got Knicks by 8.
0: Wow.
1: They're going to be in control most of the game. Cat's going to have 30 and 12 and 2 blocks.
0: All right. I love it, man. Thank you, because I'm still gripping, trying to figure out what's going to happen. That's Paul in West Lynn. All right, 503-248-0620. And he is right. The officiating is a big storyline. I mean, here you are. The NBA Finals with the Knicks and the Spurs you've got a storied franchise taking on the alien in Victor Wembanyama. It's the crown jewel. And everyone's focused on your crappy officiating. And Paul's right, that's not great for basketball. But it's been like this ever since I was a kid. The officiating has always been inconsistent at best. That's all. All right, so great work by Paul. Your telephone number is 503-248-0620. I'm getting more feeling back in my mouth by the moment, which is very good. I'd love to hear your voice. 503-248-0620. What's your keys for the game tonight, game four? And who do you think is going to win? How is it going to play out? Because I have no idea. I'm done trying to figure this one out. I've overthought it, and now I'm all confused. But I know the game should be very compelling, and I'm excited about that. Brad Bach and CBS Sports coming up at 420.
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0: All right, the poster child for the me generation, LeBron James. He just can't help himself. And it's one of his biggest issues. It's like, just close your pie hole, LeBron. But the problem is, he wants attention so bad because he is the poster child for the me generation that he can't stop talking about himself. He can't stop injecting himself into conversation, into the NBA finals. He cannot stop from having his staff, represented by Clutch, go out and try to change the narrative and change history to try and prove or convince people that he's the greatest of all time. And it's really annoying. And here's the latest of what he had to say. You don't need to say this, because when you do, it's going to make you look bad. LeBron says he's not taking anyone in NBA history over himself. Quote, I'm not taking nobody over me. There's no question. But I think Mike will say the same thing. Rest his soul, Kobe will say the same thing. Magic will say the same thing. Bird will say the same thing. Shaq could say the same thing. The late, great Wilt, Kareem. I don't think none of us are going to take somebody else. If there's a general manager and he's eyeballing all of us on a baseline with the number one pick, it's going to be hard not to take me, champ. All right, he's wrong. And here's why. Because Kobe, Larry Bird, Magic Johnson, Michael Jordan, Wilt, Kareem, they're not going to have a conversation about this. They're not going to go around talking about how they're the greatest of all time. And that's because they're comfortable in their own skin. You'll never hear Michael Jordan say, I'm the greatest, or I think I'm the greatest. You won't hear him say that. He'll let the people decide, because he's comfortable with his work, with his resume, and the time that he put in. Same thing with Larry. Now, Larry Bird will say that he'll take his 86 Celtics championship team and says, hey, I'll put that group up against anybody. And there's nothing wrong with that. It's like, hey, this is the best team I was a part of. I'll take it up. I'll take that group of guys, and I think we can compete with anybody in the history of the league. That's different than saying, I'm the greatest. I ain't taking nobody over me. Well, thank you, LeBron. I appreciate that. Thanks for clarifying. And let me get this straight. You're not going to ask for a retirement tour? Are you sure about that, LeBron? You know, for a guy who tries to pretend like he doesn't want attention, you sure do a lot to get as much attention as possible. But that's the difference between LeBron and those guys. You know, they didn't go around trying to tell you they were the best. They would have never said that. They put in the work. They were happy with their careers. They'll let the people decide where they want to slot everybody else. That's all. So, again, we're going to get the full-on retirement tour. When LeBron decides he's done, he'll make sure we all know, and I guarantee it, I would bet my bottom dollar on it. I would bring my children in and wager them that LeBron is not just going to retire and walk off into the sunset. He will let everyone know ahead of time, this is my final season, and then you watch what will happen. Every single time in his final season that he'll announce before it happens, when he goes to L.A. or Dallas or New Orleans, he will get a little pregame ceremony, and they'll give him gifts. Every time he makes a stop to play his final game in a particular city, that's how it's going to go down. And we really haven't seen something like that since Kareem Abdul-Jabbar. When Kareem announced that he was going to retire, he was basically on a retirement tour. Now, he didn't ask for that, but because he was Kareem, he got that. And every time he went to a city for the final time, they honored him and they gave him a gift. And I've mentioned this time and time again, but Portland always stood out when Kareem played his final game at the Coliseum because the Blazers gave him a backgammon set. I just thought that was funny. You're going backgammon on Kareem, huh? That's cool. He must really like that game. I think the Lakers gave him a motorcycle or something. Backgammon. That's what I hope the Blazers give LeBron when he's on his retirement tour, a backgammon set. All right, Brad Bachman coming up at 4:20. NBA Finals Game 4 from Madison Square Garden is coming up at 5:30. It's going to be on ABC, and right now the Knicks are a 2-point favorite. How do you see the game going down? 503-248-0620. I'm Chad Doing. You got the Rip City Drive right here on your home of the Blazers, Rip City Radio 620.
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35: White victim, female, pretty, wealthy.
34: A white woman's murder shocks the city. A black man from the projects comes forward with information about the case.
36: He says the police are his friends.
34: But out of nowhere, he goes from star witness to prime suspect.
36: And then that's it. They turn on him.
34: The system is hungry for a conviction. Lee Harris is sentenced to 90 years.
37: I get 90 years for killing somebody I have never seen.
34: Behind bars, Lee finds an unlikely ally in his cellie, Robert. The pair are like chalk and cheese. There's no way their paths would ever cross on the outside. But as a fellow inmate, Robert sees through the lies and vows to do the unthinkable. Clear Lee's name.
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34: Together, they wage a 20-year war against Chicago's darkest corners, corrupt detectives, jailhouse informants, an entire system built on fear.
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3: All right, what's going on, my friends? Now, 4 o'clock, Chad here. We start with the NBA Finals. Game 4 tonight from Madison Square Garden. Tip-off is at 5:30 on ABC. Jalen Brunson and Carl Anthony Towns hoping to make an impact tonight. Brunson is a big fan of Towns.
5: I truly love it. I love that dude and everything he's done for this team, the city, as a friend. And he's been fantastic.
3: Brunson has 82 points on 81 shots through 3 games. Towns has yet to score in the fourth quarter. The mayor and NYPD will not let Knicks fans gather outside of Madison Square Garden for a variety of safety concerns. From the NFL, the Chiefs have reworked Patrick Mahomes' deal. He's now set to make $533 million through 2033. Checking the Major League scoreboard, bottom of the second in Baltimore. And right now, the Mariners and Orioles are scoreless. End of the first in Miami. Diamondbacks and Marlins scoreless. And top of the second in Pittsburgh, Dodgers, Pirates scoreless.
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0: 503-248-0620. That is your telephone number. You can jump on board. You know, my daily dilemma is pretty simple. I, through the process of over analysis, I have paralysis. I don't really know who's going to win tonight. I thought it was going to be Knicks, and now I think it's going to be the Spurs. I have no idea. But I've enjoyed the series thus far. The games have been very compelling. So if you have any thoughts on who's going to win tonight and what you think the key matchups are going to be in the game, let me know. I'd love to hear your voice on that. Also, I think it's about time for the Knicks to send a message to the Spurs and their rough physical treatment of Jalen Brunson and deliver a heavy hand to Victor Wembanyama. You can't continue to allow Jalen Brunson to get physically beaten up unless you're going to have a response. And the best way to respond is by getting physical with Wemby. That's all. I'm not saying you need to hurt him. I'm saying that you got to respond physically. Someone's got to be willing to take a flagrant on to send a message that, hey, you can't continue to take shots at our guy. They've got to protect Brunson. He's too valuable to them. He's too important. And right now, the Spurs are doing a masterful job of being physical with Brunson and forcing him off his spots, which is obviously really tough. Telephone number 503-248-0620. That game's coming up at 5:30. Coming up here in 17 minutes, Brad Bakken of CBS Sports is going to join us, and we'll get his take on the game and on the rest of the series. And is the winner of Game 4 tonight going to be the eventual winner of the series? Because it sure feels like that. If the Knicks win tonight, hard to imagine the Spurs ripping off three straight wins to get the series. And if the Spurs win tonight and bring it back to a 2-2 tie, it's basically a 50-50 coin flip type of series now all of a sudden, which is crazy. And, you know, we just overreact so much from game to game in a series that, you know, after game number two, you win two games on the road, it would seem like they might be done. But I think what this comes down to is the Spurs' defense is so good, and their power rating, they are a better team than New York. And they won 60-plus games, one or two teams to do that. Like, San Antonio is no joke. They're young, and they made some critical mistakes at the end of games. But, I mean, pound for pound, they got more talent. They're a deeper roster. And they got Victor Wembanyama. So while it normally is tough for a team to come back from a 2-0 hole after dropping your first two games at home, when you play defense like they do and you're deep like they are and you have Victor Wembanyama, you know, it's not as difficult as it might be for some other teams. All right, I mentioned this yesterday, a couple things from the NFL. You know, the Browns, like usual, a disaster. Their quarterback battle right now is between Deshaun Watson and Shedeur Sanders. And apparently this is going to continue. Here's their head coach, Todd Monken. Let's take a listen.
1: I really don't know. Dissect the reps how we see fit. I just don't see it after the way Shador's played and Deshaun's played. They both played well enough to earn the right to compete to start.
0: All right. That's right there. That's life as a Browns fan. The head coach has no idea who's going to play quarterback, but it's a battle between Shedeur Sanders and the creeper, Deshaun Watson. And I know what the Browns are doing. They already traded Myles Garrett. That was a acknowledgement, a recognition of who they are and where they're headed. They obviously need to collect as much draft capital as possible. And more than likely, the quarterback of the future is not on the roster. It's not Dylan Gabriel. It's probably not Shedeur. And unlikely that Deshaun Watson would suddenly be able to bounce back from everything he's gone through. And can you imagine being Shedeur and losing that quarterback battle to freaking Deshaun after the creepiness and the injuries? That'd be crazy. But my guess would be the Browns looking to tank, trying to figure out what they have, but knowing that they're going to have opportunities in the future in the draft to address the quarterback situation. All right, let's go out to Raider Mike, joining us from the Carolinas. Raider Mike, what's on your mind? Fire away.
2: I have to give it up of the Canes, that goal falling down. What's that dude's name? Stahl?
0: Yeah.
2: I think.
0: It was awesome.
2: 17 years in the league. I was like, okay, well, I'm going to lose. I want to lose that day. So I'm good with that. Now, the hack, Dolan, the musical hack that he is, this would be the most extremely intelligent that idiot dude has done his whole tenure there as owner.
0: Well, I was talking about this yesterday, Raider Mike, where it's like it's easy to crack on James Dolan for a variety of different reasons, but when someone makes good decisions, you also have to give props. He brought in Maverick Carter. They turned the franchise around. I thought he was insane for getting rid of Thibodeau for Mike Brown, but it turns out he was dead on. He was concerned about Thibodeau running his guys into the ground, which he always does. He brings in Mike Brown. This team has been fresh throughout the playoff run. They're playing their best basketball at the right time of the year. And that credit goes to James Dolan. It's amazing, but he's pushed a lot of the right buttons, which has allowed this team to get into the position they're in. And also keep in mind, he was the one that had to sign off on the idea of going after Brunson in the first place, which has turned out to be a phenomenal free agent signing. So as painful as it is, props to James Dolan, because right now he's two wins away from a championship and he's pushed a lot of the right buttons for this run.
2: Here's the decision he could make tonight. Is you let Oakley back in the building tonight.
0: He's never doing that.
2: Then bring in Anthony Mason and have Ant go over there and talk to Mitchell Robinson and say, next time the alien decides to see how high he can bounce Jalen's head off the court. Mitchell, this is what I would do back in the 90s. Because the point had, me and you have been talking about this for a couple of days. That point has to be delivered. Who cares, Mitch, you get thrown out? Not a big deal, bro. And you'll become the talk of the playoffs. The moment you just take Wemby completely out, don't injure him. Just get point across. Hey, alien, no more bouncing our star player's head off the pavement. I mean, dude, just something like that has to happen or the Knicks are going to lose. And they're going to lose the series. They lose this game tonight, it's over. It's a wrap. So if Dyer was Dolan, I'd be thinking of all sorts of ways to and why can't best enforcers in the history of the league?
0: Raider Mike, I think you're onto something there. Like, James Dolan is on fire right now with some of his decision making. I think Raider Mike's got it right here. What he needs to do, Mr. Dolan, is reach out to Oakley, apologize, make him an honorary captain, and have him on the floor before the game to pump up the fans. Do whatever is necessary to thrust your team into the championship. And who better to talk to Mitchell Robinson than Charles Oakley, one of the ultimate bad guys? I'll never forget this story. It's one of my favorites. So I was hanging out with Brian Grant. We went to a Hall & Oates concert over at the Coliseum. Brian's like, hey, you got tickets? I'm like, yeah, I want to go. I'm like, wait, what? He's like, I love their music. I'm like, no problem, B, I got you. So we got together for the Hall & Oates concert. And it was pretty sweet to be sitting there with a tough guy like B. Grant. And he's shaking his booty during the Hall & Oates concert. I'm looking over during Maneater, and I got B. Grant right next to me shaking his booty. Like, I'm down with that. I'm down with B. Grant. That's cool. So anyways, that's beside the point. But he told me this story, because I was asking about different guys that he played against, competed against. He had a lot of respect for Carl Malone. He said Carl was tough. But I said, like, is there a guy who, when you played against, like, that you feared? And he told me there was this time where he was in a game, and it's one of those classic Brian Grant situations where the play breaks down, the ball gets knocked away, and it's a loose ball. And what does a guy like Brian Grant do? He jumps on the floor and dives after loose balls. Like, he knows how to dive after loose balls. He could roll around on gravel. He could do whatever. He's a tough guy. And he said he got into a battle between him and some other guy where he was trying to get the ball, and he couldn't shake it away from this guy, and he was starting to get ticked off. And this guy ripped the ball out of B. Grant's hands, and Grant was getting ready to turn around and bop him one because they're both on the ground. And then he's like, oh, it's Charles Oakley. No problem, Charles. You can have the ball. It's all good. And that was the time where he's like, I'm not messing with that guy. I was also told that Oakley once, this is from a former player who was in attendance. They were down in Las Vegas for like, it might have been during Summer League. They were having some meetings, right? Like NBA PA meetings. So some of the players were there. Charles Barkley, the Chuckster, was there. And what I was told was by this player is that they're sitting there in this conference room, and they're all sitting in their chairs, and Charles Barkley is sitting in his chair, and he's like leaning back in his chair, and he's like holding court like usual. He's telling stories and cracking everyone up. And then all of a sudden, this guy told me that walking into this little conference room, through the doorways was Charles Oakley. And he said that Oakley just made a beeline for Charles Barkley, who was leaning back in his chair. Oakley walks over, open hand, B slaps Barkley in the face. And because Barkley's leaning back in his chair, he falls down to the ground. And Oakley then takes a step forward and stands right over the top of him. And he says, if you ever say anything about me to another woman, I'm going to kick your ass. And the guy told me that Oakley then turned, stepped over Barkley, walked out of the room, and that was that. That's the guy that Brian Grant was like, no problem, bro. You can have the ball. And Brian Grant's a tough guy. I just love that story. I think it's great. So maybe Dolan should just complete the circle of life. Let bygones be bygones. Have Oak back in the building. Let him be an honorary captain. Get him on the floor to pump up the crowd. And then have a little convo with Mitchell Robinson. Like, dude, this is how you handle the Wimby situation to make sure that they start leaving Brunson alone. Good idea, Raider Mike. All right, when we come back, we'll talk to the basketball clinic himself, Brad Bakken, CBS Sports, breaking down the finals here on the Rip City Drive.
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0: inside, between his legs, stutter step, free throw line, pull-up jumper, good! De'Aaron Fox in the eyes of the defense, and the biggest shot of the series to date for the Spurs puts him up 5 with 12.2 to play.
1: All right, joining us now to talk NBA Finals is my favorite NBA analyst from CBS Sports, Brad Bakken. Mr. Florida Man is back, and he's on the show. Brad, which number is more eye-popping to you, the fact that Jalen Brunson has 82 points on 81 shots through three games with only 13 assists, or the fact that Karl Anthony Towns has not scored in the fourth quarter?
2: And they're both kind of unbelievable, aren't they?
1: Yes.
2: I don't know. I mean, like, when you look at the context of the series, I guess I would be more surprised that Towns hasn't scored in the fourth quarter, given how effective he's been, at least through the first two games. But the Spurs are pretty uniquely designed to give Brunson problems. So I'm not entirely shocked that this has been a difficult series for him. Some of the numbers are pretty striking. 13 points worse when he's on the court, 20 plus 20 when he's off.
1: Yeah.
2: You know, but given the individual defenders that they have, to make him even getting past the first line of defense a struggle, and then Wemby waiting behind him, all those 12-foot footwork shots that Brunson sort of lives on and where he gets his rhythm, those are pretty much taken away. He can't kind of float into that gray area of the key without Wemby bothering or basically eliminating those shots. And so he's having to survive on a pretty tough shot diet. Same thing we saw from Shai Gilgeous-Alexander. He struggled. It's really no secret. These guys that want to get to the mid-range and pull up, Wemby's, I said it, you know, I'm not the only one to say it, but I was harping on this from the start of the playoffs. It's why the Spurs were my pick. He just alters the geometry of the court. All these shots that Jalen Brunson is used to pulling up on, needing X amount of space, he now needs twice the room. He's not getting it. So Castle, these guys are pressuring him 94 feet. He's having to dribble the air out of the ball. A lot of the factors, Chad, to me, are swinging back in San Antonio's favor, but it'll be a moot point if they don't win tonight.
1: Boy, that's for sure, because you know that if the Knicks win tonight, it's unlikely the Spurs are going to win three straight to win the series. I would agree with that assessment. But if the Spurs win tonight, then all of a sudden it becomes a 50-50 coin toss once again. But I want to ask you this about the Knicks' style of play. I think they had 18 assists in game three, and there was probably seven or eight possessions I counted where Brunson dribbled the clock out and did not make a pass and, you know, put up a tough contested shot. So what was the shift? How did the Spurs get the Knicks back into playing more Brunson-centric ball instead of the player movement and ball movement that led to the 13 straight wins in the postseason? How did they accomplish that?
2: Okay, two things. They went to the matchup that I thought they would start the series with Wemby shadowing off of Josh Hart instead of guarding Karl Anthony Towns straight up through the first two games of the series. And this is another reason why I think Towns struggled in game three. All this stuff is connected. But Wemby was pressuring Towns really, really far out, crowding the space, and Towns was going right by him. He has a quick enough first step to go by Wemby, but he's not quick enough to go by Devin Vassell or some of these other wings, a Castle, that are ending up.

0: this series. If Wemby's rolling as hard as he was in game three, and I don't mean rolling, you know, figuratively, I mean like literally rolling to the rim, the defense has to go with him. And so De'Aaron Fox coming off that ball screen is going to have those 12-foot pops all series. And they figured that out down the stretch of game two. He was more aggressive looking for that shot. Castle can do the same thing. And so I think that's, you know, Wemby, he fueled himself at the end of game two. That mistake was a split-second thing where it was a little bit rushed. I'm sure, you know, the pressure and the tightness of the moment was part of it. But that, you know, Castle was looking back at him. He thought he was going to pass on a normal outlet, and as soon as he saw Wemby put the ball on the floor once, he looked, and at the second he looked away, Wemby passed. And it just was, I don't think it, he, you know, it's going around like the guy's an idiot. He just threw it off the back of his, it's like, no, it was a split second thing. Castle turned away at the moment, you know, okay. But to your point, the response in game three, at this point, they were down 3-2 to the Thunder. Like, this team is so tough and so good and believes when Stephon Castle says when they're down 2-0, we think we were the best team. We still think we're going to win. Like, he's not just saying the right thing. Like, they believe it. I don't care how young they are. And they come out. Not only do they come out and play this way, but they're down 7 to start the second half. Forget how they played the whole game. Like, you're down, you've played well, and you come out and you're still down. And to respond the way that they did in the third quarter, to even give themselves a chance to win in the fourth quarter. This team is totally tough as nails, man.
1: You know what's great, too? Like, Dylan Harper, you were talking about how tough and physical their guards were earlier in the playoffs, but I was watching Dylan Harper. He did not shoot the ball well in game number three, but he's so physical defensively for a young guy, and then he's got this fearlessness for when he attacks the rim, and he goes in with reckless abandon. Like, I really appreciate him a great deal. He's awesome.
0: Oh, he's incredible. I mean, I think the more reckless abandon guy is Castle. That guy's, like, right on the edge of out of control.
1: Yes, they're both,
0: you know,
1: crazy.
0: Like, I always think about, you ever seen Days of Thunder?
1: Yes.
0: Great movie. So when Harry Hogg's on the radio and Cole Trick goes, you know, loose is fast and on the edge out of control. That's Castle. Like, yes. He's loose. The back end is loose. He's playing fast. He's, you know, and he's always flirting with turnovers. To me, Harper has that same kind of like ferociousness, but it's more in control. You know, I don't fear him losing the ball. The fact that he's, I just keep harping on this, but the fact that he's 20 years old, it's one thing if you're, you know, you're like a young Allen Iverson and you're just crossing over all these, you're so quick, your youth doesn't matter. But when you're winning physically as a 20-year-old against grown 7-foot, 240-pound men, you're going right through their chest to finish. That is grown man basketball, and he's still a kid. It's just, that's incredible to me. And so the way that the Spurs are now getting downhill, you know, I think some of the factors in this series are swinging back toward the Spurs. One, they're taking Wemby off Towns and let him roam as a helper, and that's basically shutting off the paint. He's a one-man help service, so now nobody else has to help. And I think that's going to continue to stunt the Knicks ball movement, force Jalen Brunson to keep dribbling the air out of the ball because he's really got nowhere to go with it. That's one. But two, now, of course, Wemby getting into the paint. I thought Mitch Johnson did a great schematic job of, he designed some double drags, some Spain pick and roll, some things where they actually brought Brunson into the action. I thought way too often in the first two games, they were letting Brunson just hang out on Champagne as a corner floor spacer, and they weren't making Brunson defend. In game three, they brought him up into the action, and he ended up being, on multiple occasions, the guy that was going to have to stop Wemby from rolling to the paint. Not going to happen.
1: No.
0: And so through the first two games, Wemby's having to fight his way through Towns and OG and Mitchell Robinson and all these big, strong guys just to get positioned down there. In game three, the way that they involved Brunson in the pick and roll and the switches that forced, Wemby got kind of a conveyor belt down to the paint, and you saw it, 13 of his 18 shots in the paint. The four of the first five were basically dunks, I think. They throw it right up to the rim, because once he gets, the whole key is getting down there. That's the problem. He's not strong enough to do it on his own. But I thought Mitch Johnson came up with some cool schemes to get him down there. And then once he's down there, now you can play, look, let's throw it hot. Let's throw it really high to the 8-foot dude. You know, but he's got to get down there to begin with. So I think, you know, the fact that they figured out how to get Wemby downhill, the fact that Wemby's mentality, more and more, if you look, Tim Legler's been, his podcast, the All-NBA podcast, great follow. They've been charged.

0: starting this. His average shot distance in the first game, I think, was 17 feet. In game two, it went down to 13 feet. In game three, it was 10 feet. So every game, he's creeping closer and closer to the basket. Every game, Brunson is dribbling more and more and more. The factors are going San Antonio's way. Mm.
1: This is what I love about seven-game series, Brad, is the adjustment game to game. So
0: Yes. What's
1: the logical counter move for Mike Brown and his crew tonight to try and get the Knicks back on track?
0: You know, I think that so if you watch game three, what really unlocked New York's offense is when they started going to Towns as a facilitator.
1: Yes.
0: In game three, you know, everybody's harping on this, 0 points in the fourth quarter. He only had 11 points in the game in game three. He's supposed to be our second guy. He's got to score big. And, you know, that'd be great if he hit some threes tonight and had 24 points. But I think if you look back at the film, the Spurs are treating Towns as the guy that they want to double team now. So every time they're putting a wing on him, let's just say it's Vassell in whatever possession, and he's got a size advantage. As soon as he gets the ball anywhere inside the 3-point line, Wemby's shadowing over to him. He's double teaming. So I think, to me, unlocking Towns tonight as a facilitator, drawing that double team, drawing Wemby as far away as he can, and him starting the ball reversals. Because I don't think the Knicks are going to succeed starting the possession, getting the initial leverage with Brunson. I don't think he can consistently beat Harper and castle off the dribble to start the domino effect.
1: Yeah.
0: So you saw that. And the Spurs are obviously very comfortable with their individual defenders on Brunson, because if you go back and look at the film in game three, they were sending two to Towns, not Brunson. They believe that their guys can handle Brunson straight up.
1: Hmm. So this really goes back to the keys that you had before the series, where tonight you're going to see Wemby on Hart because he wants to roam. So it's going to be critical for Towns to win his matchup against Champagne or whichever wing they put on him to force Wemby to have to play Towns some during the game.
0: Well, just force Wemby to come double.
1: Yes.
0: That's the key, you know, so because you got to get him away from the rim, but it's tough. He doesn't have to come that far. I think the Spurs will live with, you know, if Towns is firing up threes. So then it becomes the same problem. Yes, Towns is a great shooter, better shooter than Wemby, but when he was really killing the Spurs, and this is why they switched up the matchup.
1: Yeah.
0: It wasn't just because they wanted to go to Wemby as a roamer. Wemby couldn't guard him on the perimeter. Towns was going to the rim, like there's like 8 or 9 instances of Wemby closing out on him and just having no chance to move his feet quick enough to stay in front of Towns' drives. Hmm. And credit Towns, he was aggressive doing it. But so part of this adjustment is, getting Wemby as a roamer, that's where he's a natural predator, just hanging out in the paint, and he doesn't have to pay attention to Hart. But it's also putting a quicker person on Towns where he can't win that first step. And so, I think that tonight he's going to see a lot of a lot of shades when he gets the ball, and quick decisions from Towns to get it to the right person to start the ball swings. Because if they just keep relying on Jalen Brunson to create initial leverage, that's why he's dribbling the air out of the ball, because he's trying to create the initial leverage, but he can't get it.
1: That's a great point.
0: He can't get him. He can't get by Castle and Harper. If you look at, he's got 44 shot attempts. This is a crazy stat. 44 shot attempts in this series so far after 6-plus dribbles. Or no, I'm sorry, 6-plus seconds of possession time.
1: Wow.
0: Do you know how long it is to dribble the ball for 6 seconds and then get a shot up in an NBA possession?
1: It's an eternity.
0: It's an eternity. 44 times he's done it in this series. The next closest guy is like Castle with like, or one of those guys has like 12 or 13.
1: Wow.
0: So he's having to like, it's like when you're playing one-on-one against like a better player and you just have to dribble around in circles, you know, until the guy finally gets tired. Mm. You know, that's not real basketball. There's a shot clock in real basketball, and he can't get the initial leverage. And so I don't think they can depend on him to start those beautiful ball swings tonight. I think Towns is the guy that's got to draw the first help, and they go from there.
1: Okay, that makes sense. We're talking to Brad Bach, and I got two more questions for you. A lot of people are talking about the officiating. What are your thoughts on the physicality in the series through three games and the way it's being called?
0: This officiating is so ridiculous. I mean, these fans, that think, oh, my God, Wemby's dirty. I mean, give me a break. And I don't want to do this whole I grew up in the 80s, Bill Laimbeer used to choke people. Like, I don't want, even through the prism of the standard by which we judge basketball today, this is just physical basketball. Nobody's being dirty. And if there are dirty plays, it's on both sides. We saw a play where Luke Kornet was just trying to take the ball out of the basket after a made basket, and Josh Hart didn't want him to take it out right away. He wanted to stall the early offense getting back. So he comes underneath the net, and Luke Kornet knocks him over, and people making it like Luke Kornet did something. Like, Knicks fans, this has been such a phenomenal series, and it's not only because of the talent. It's because of the physicality with which they're letting them play. They are loose and on the edge, out of control, baby. This is cold trickle, pedal down, smoke in front of them. Let's get it. I mean, I haven't been this excited for an NBA Finals game tonight as I, if my Warriors aren't playing, and I can't even remember the last time I was this pumped for. This is an unbelievable series. Both these teams, this is the cream of the crop at a level 100 competition level.
1: I agree.
0: Level 100.
1: Yeah.
0: Physicality is unbelievable. There's nothing dirty going on. If you think that this little gnat, Jalen Brunson, grabbing your jersey and you're 7 foot, and you push him, and you get a little annoyed and give him a get off me push, if you think that's dirty, you've never played a competitive sport in your life.
1: Yeah. That's great. I love this series. Is so much fun. So it brings me back to my daily dilemma. After game number 3, I had the initial thought that the Knicks would bounce back and win the game tonight. But now, after looking at the series and the matchups and talking about the things that you just discussed, I like the Spurs tonight, I think. Like, where you come out in the game tonight, do you think the Spurs win?
0: Chad, I don't know. That's the point. I don't know. After you think about everything that went right for the Spurs in game 3. Like, Wembanyama played great. He was efficient. He got in the paint. Stephon Castle was great. Got in the paint, great defense, forced Brunson to dribble the air out of the ball. Brunson was inefficient. Towns had 11. The Spurs had 9 turnovers, so they take care of the ball. Brunson gets in foul trouble, has to sit for a long stretch in the third quarter. All of these things went San Antonio's way, and it was a 2-point game with 10 seconds to play.
1: Exactly.
0: So that's how good the Knicks are. So all I'm saying is the Spurs are starting to figure out, and obviously for at least game 3, did figure out the advantages, the biggest advantages that they have in this series, pressuring Brunson, doubling Towns, Wemby as a roamer, cutting off Towns' penetration by putting a wing on him, doing these schematic things to get Wemby downhill and into the paint. All this stuff is what the Spurs need to do. And still, the Knicks were within 2 with 10 seconds to play. These teams are so good. I'm not surprised by the Spurs. I'm still kind of floored by how – I just guess I wasn't paying quite enough attention, or I was lending too much to – it's the Eastern Conference. The Knicks are so good. It's unbelievable. The OG Anunoby, this guy might
1: – oh, it was unbelievable, Brad. Gosh.
0: It's unbelievable. They come at you from so many ways because it's the Boston blueprint. Everybody can shoot, pass, and dribble. Everybody. So that's what starts these ball swings. If it ends up in Mikal Bridges' hands, he can attack the closeout, dribble, and kick it out. OG, attack the closeout, kick it out. Brunson, attack the closeout, kick it out. Hart, attack the closeout, kick it out. Towns can shoot, can dribble. Everywhere the ball goes, they can attack. It is relentless. Shamit coming off the bench. Deuce McBride off the bench. Jordan Clarkson's playing. Like, they just... these teams are so good. This is what the NBA Finals should be.
1: I agree. Man, hey, by the way, how many more times does Dylan Harper have to get rejected by OG going at the rim before he's like, you know what, I think I'll take a different approach here. Every time he goes and challenges OG, OG rejects him. It's amazing.
0: Dude, OG is one of, you know, when you're around NBA arenas and you see, the NBA players, There's two guys that have always stood out to me that just, like, you have no idea until you see them up close what a specimen they are. Like, just a warrior, and that is OG Anunoby. If you have no idea the brick of a man that this guy is. Like, 6'8", 6'7", 6'8", absolutely sturdy as a mountain. Like, this guy is just, it's not just that he's tall, it's his head and his hands and his feet. It's like he's just like an absolute beast of a man. And then the other guy, I mean, It's just DeAndre Hunter, and I'm totally going off the reservation here. But
1: no,
0: like,
1: he's DeAndre ripped, Hunter, man. He's ripped.
0: Oh, if anybody, and this is the kind of guy I'm talking about. Anybody, it's like when you see LeBron on TV, you know he's a specimen. But those two guys, when I saw DeAndre Hunter, I was just like, dude, like, God, like, took a little more time to say, I'm going to create a basketball player here. Yep. Like, and it's just, yeah, and OG is, but I'll tell you what. God took a little more time on Dylan Harper too, so he might be getting turned away. But the fact that he's still going at—I mean, that guy is a stud in his own right. So I wouldn't tell Dylan Harper for a second. Like, I don't care if like prime Shaq is in front of him. This guy has earned my trust to go through the body of anyone, and I say keep attacking.
1: Yeah, I'm with you too about OG and Hunter. I prefer my basketball players to be thickly muscled through the chest. Those two guys are amazing. It's amazing.
2: Oh, dude.
1: Jeez.
0: Dude, yeah.
1: What happened to us, man? I would give a body part to be an Adonis like OG. I just admire him so much. He's so big, so strong, and such a great player. And unselfish.
0: Oh, these are the guys that are in, like, Viking movies, you know? Like, you know, Ananobi's going to, like, he's straight to Valhalla, you know? I mean, it's... These guys are just, they're different, man. They are different.
1: Dude, you're the man. I'm loving it. I'm glad you and I are on the same page. Just have fun tonight, man. This game is going to be badass. I appreciate you, Brad.
0: It's incredible. Today, listen, to Chad, the day I had today, I did my TV. I was home by 2. I went to the chipping green. I chipped. I putted. I came home. Yeah. I played a tennis match. Now I'm ready for the game. I mean, this is...
1: You went golf and tennis today? Awesome.
0: Yeah, but... I just went to the chipping green. You know, my wedge was clean today. I came home, played tennis. Now I'm ready for the game. I mean, this is as good as the day gets. And I'm getting paid for this. Come on.
1: Yeah. Let's go. Let's have a go.
0: Come on.
1: All right, brother.
0: Come on.
1: Enjoy.
0: All right.
1: Gosh, he's the man. Brad Bakken, CBS Sports. Like I told you, basketball clinic, and he loves sports. Brad is a freak. All right, we'll keep things rolling. Rip City Drive. Game 4 NBA Finals coming up at 5:30.
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0: the horrible stories we hear about every week. I'm Robert Evans. I'm a journalist, and I cover the international fascist movement. And in 2019, July of that year, I decided to do something a little bit different. Instead of covering horror, I wanted to go look for hope. And I found it in a place you might find kind of unlikely, northeastern Syria. The region I visited is known as Rojava, and when the Western media covers it, they mostly just refer to these people as the Kurds. Since 2013, a loose alliance of revolutionaries over there have been fighting to not just drive back ISIS, but to establish something of a utopia, an egalitarian, feminist, eco-conscious community in a place that previously had known mostly war and terror. In the Women's War, I'll take you to this place, and I'll introduce you to the revolutionaries fighting to build it. Brave women who battle for equality with an AK-47, with a spade, and with a pen. Follow me as I travel to a land of war and hope, a place trapped on the edge of utopia and oblivion. I'm Robert Evans. 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
5: All right, it's now 5 o'clock. Chad is here, and we start with the NBA Finals. Game 4 tonight from Madison Square Garden. Tip-off at 5:30. It's going to be on ABC. A couple of numbers that are amazing. Brunson has 82 points on 81 shots through three games, while Carl Anthony Towns has yet to score in the fourth quarter. But those two remain close, critical parts of the Knicks' attack, and Jalen Brunson's a big fan of Carl Anthony Towns.
6: I truly love it. I love that dude and everything he's done for this team, the city. As a friend, no, he's been fantastic.
5: The New York mayor and NYPD will not let Knicks fans gather outside of Madison Square Garden due to a variety of safety concerns from the NFL. The Chiefs have reworked Patrick Mahomes' deal. He is now set to make $533 million through 2033. Checking the Major League scoreboard right now. Top of the fourth in Baltimore, Mariners and Orioles still scoreless. Marlins a 1-0 lead on the Diamondbacks. Bottom of the third in Miami. And top of the fourth in Pittsburgh, Dodgers and Pirates still scoreless.
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This, of course, the great song by Paul McCartney and Michael Jackson, Say, Say, Say. McCartney biographer Ray Coleman asserted that the majority of the song's lyrics were written by Jackson and given to McCartney the next day. Recording for the song began at AIR Studios in London in May of 1981. At the time, McCartney was recording Tug of War, his second studio album after breaking up with his group, The Wings. Jackson stayed at the home of McCartney and his wife, Linda, during the recording sessions, and he became friends with both. While at the dining table one evening, Paul McCartney brought out a booklet that displayed all the songs to which he owned the publishing rights. Quote, "This is the way to make big money," the musician informed Jackson. Quote, "Every time someone records one of these songs, I get paid. Every time someone plays these songs on the radio or live in performances, I get paid." McCartney's words influenced Jackson later's purchase of ATV Music Publishing in 85. And of course, he ended up buying the Beatles catalog and wouldn't sell it to McCartney, and that pretty much destroyed their friendship. McCartney played several instruments on Say, Say, Say, including percussion, synthesizer, and guitar.